Primavera Sound, Barcelona. Yes, there are like 800,000 festivals that are upcoming, but the lineup for this one's really good, and I wanted to give it some love, so that's what we're going to do. And if you are in New York, I know you could be doing about a jillion other things right now, so I am so happy for you to be joining us, especially knowing how much is happening in our city today. Go Knicks. Let's keep the music going. This is... Oh, actually, let me tell you who we listened to. We listened to Sudan Archives to start the show. That was Come Away. And we're going to keep it going with this one from Little Sims. This is Have I on Radio Free Brooklyn.

That was New Dad with Blue on Radio Free Brooklyn, taking us through all the artists we just heard from in the first set of the show. We also heard from Blood Orange with Champagne Coast. Before that, Matmos for the Trees, Pablo. We heard SOK to Yama some more. Raven Lene and Childish Gambino before that with One Wish. And Who Made Who and Mark Pinuel with Sooner. So tonight we are listening through some of the artists who played the recent Primavera Sound, Barcelona. I hope you're enjoying the show. All the excellent music. Let's keep that going. This is Depresión Sonora with Como Todo El Mundo on Radio Free Brooklyn.

Baxter Dury with Oscar Brown on Radio Free Brooklyn. In the set, we also heard from Raya Diplomatica before that with Hetero Fardo Pero. Sure, I didn't say that right, but something close, hopefully. Before that, Los Petunias with No Necesito Estar Sola. The Sofs, we heard for the first time. Geese before that with Cowboy Nudes and Slow Dive, we heard Don't Know Why. Wrapping up tonight's show, I got to get out of here and go watch the game too. Thank you for listening, as always. And Hair Metal Mixtape is coming up next. Enjoy the rest of your night. I'm going to take us out with a little appropriately themed song. Have a good Saturday. Go Knicks.

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1: Oh, that's right. What's up, headbangers? I'm your host, Gabe, and that what was Warrant. Love and Stereo from their second album, Cherry Pie, from 1990. I don't know if you guys are hearing that reverb, man. It feels like a little too hot for me in the cans, man, and the headphones. A little too verby for me, but we're going to go for it, man. We're going to go for it. Guys, what's up, dude? What's up, headbangers? What's up, headbangers? What's going on, man? Listen, I've had a crazy day, dude. Crazy day. I spent the last few days since Wednesday doing nothing but outdoor events, and I am literally freaking cooked, guys. I'm cooked, dude. My kid was playing games today that I couldn't see, which is okay, because tomorrow we got another season ender with a different team that'll be cool to watch. The World Cup has begun. Games have been going on. Brazil tied today. The Knicks are playing number 5 right now. And we're going to see what's going to happen, guys. We're going to see what's going to happen. It's going to be a good show. I'm going to do, I got a lot of music for you guys tonight, man. So hold on to your hats, because it's going to go down. Boom. All right, guys, the mixtape's coming right up, so don't go anywhere. 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All right, guys, it's time for the Summer Jams Volume 2. How are we feeling about this, guys, tonight? It's the number 2, guys, number 2. That's right, man, number 2. Will it be twice as nice as last week? I don't know, guys. What you guys thinking, man? I don't even know, man. It's been, look, today was not as hot as it was, so we're going to be doing good, man. Hopefully you got some libations or some snacks or something. I don't know if you guys are watching the Knicks game like you got, like I said before, but we're going to have a good time. We're going to have a good time. All right, guys, I got a lot of music for you tonight, so without further ado, man, let's kick off Volume 2 with another Bon Jovi song. That's right, man, Bon Jovi feels like summer to me. So if we're doing a Summer Jams Volume mixtape, this is what we're going to do. Let's kick it off with Bon Jovi again this week, and this one will get you off your feet. And you're listening to it right here on Hair Metal Mixtape with me, Gabe, on Radio Free Brooklyn, the sound of Brooklyn. Jovi!

Oh yeah, man! I love the story that this is about Vince Neil, man. Dude looks like a Lady Aerosmith after Van Halen's jump after Bon Jovi's Wild in the Streets. Here's the new Currents, man, from their newest albums. Here's Confess with.

0: Color Vision.
1: Right here on Hair Metal Mixtape with me, Gabe. It's the Summer Jams Volume 2 Mixtape. That's right, guys. Let's do this. From Metamorphosis, Color Vision, Confess.

Oh, that's right, guys. It's about to crash, man. You're about to rock. I need to rock, man. You guys need to rock. I need to rock. You know who's rocking out right now, man? Jersey Mike and family out in the fire pit. Listening to Hair Metal Mixtape live right here on Radio Brew Brooklyn with me, Gabe. Let's turn it up, guys. Catalano, I need to rock.

Oh, that's right. Catalano, man. All right, this next band, Ear Damage Animal, appreciate, man. That's right, man. AC/DC. I don't play them too often, but this is a really fun one called Playing With Girls from Fly on the Wall. Here they are, AC/DC on Hair Metal Mixtape with me, Gabe. I'm Radio Free Brooklyn. They are AC/DC on Hair Metal Mixtape with me, Gabe. I'm Radio Free Brooklyn. Crank it up.

Oh, that's right. Guns N' Roses is Paradise City, man. And after you got to Paradise City, man, it's ready and it's time for the three-way ride. Here's some Watt Street right here in Hammond Mixtape with me, Gabe. I'm Radio Free Brooklyn. Let's go next.

Oh, that's our man Cruz with Florida 89 from the Jungle Revolution. Let's get back to the classics for the last three, man. Here's Poison with Cry Tough from Luke with the Cat Dragged In. Right here, man. Hair Metal Mixtape with me, Gabe. I'm Radio Free Brooklyn. It's the Summer Jams Volume 2 Mixtape. Let's crank it up.

0: Oh, that's right. A classic that was turned into a classic again by a classic artist themselves, guys. That's right, man. We're going to keep this going, man, because I don't want to run out of time. We're going to get to side B right after this.
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0: All right, Headbangers, it's time for Side B of tonight's Summer Jams Volume 2 Mixtape. I'm going to say the Side A was a lot of sun and sand, and Side B is definitely more of a screaming in the night, summer night slasher flick vibes, man, right? Like those night slasher. Now that you're out at the fireplace, guys, we're going to get spooky. All right, so let's kick it off first with Cinderella and with a song that John Bon Jovi himself kicks it off with. That way we're going to, you know, get in from the outside and right into trouble. And that's right here on Hair Metal Mixtape with me, Gabe, on Radio Free Brooklyn. The sound of Brooklyn. Here's Cinderella with In From the Outside.

Oh, yeah, man, that Pretty Boy Floyd, that's definitely a Jersey Mike song right there, man. I know, man. Rock and roll, gonna set the night on fire. Hopefully we're gonna get these Knicks on fire here, man. They gotta come up. All right, here's some new Temple Balls from their newest album, self-titled. It's

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He's back, the man behind the mask. Oh, it's so good and so apropos right now, man. We're getting hacked up right now. Let's go, Knicks. We got to do this. All right, children of the night, let's get together and put our greatness forward. Here we go, Whitesnake.

Oh, that's right, man. That's our Kiss Jam of the Night. Kiss Jam of the Night. King of the Nighttime World from Destroyer brings us to the penultimate power ballad of the night. We are screaming in the night with Crocus tonight. From Headhunters 1983. Right here on Hair Metal Mixtape. With me, Gabe, on Radio Free Brooklyn, coming to an end of the Summer Jams Volume 2 Mixtape. I believe we will have time for a bonus track, or maybe two. We'll see.

Oh, that's right. There it is, man. We're coming to an end. Here comes the last song of the night. Yo, let's give a shout out to Hoboken Rose. She wrote in to say, what's up, what's up? We also got Richie Harper. We got to say hello with him too, man. Belgian Rap. Guys, all of you guys, man, thanks for tuning in. Thanks for listening. Thanks for always coming back. Here's Crazy Licks with X Triple I from Rough Justice. Hopefully, no one's chasing anybody out there tonight with a big knife.

Oh, that's it, folks. There it is. Thanks again for tuning in and sticking around. That's it, man. That's the show for tonight. I'm going to rush this through. Maybe we're going to do a... let's do this bonus track, man. It's from a new movie called Power Ballad that Paul Rudd's in, and this is a cool version of Summer of 69 that he does.

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0: It's 11 o'clock. It's Saturday night. That can only mean one thing. You're in the Night Gallery on RadioFreeBrooklyn.org. I am your co-host, DJ Dr. Jolly West. I am with my co-host,
1: Tripmaker in the house.
0: Tripmaker, how you doing tonight?
1: Feeling just fine. Staying high and dry if I can help it.
0: Good, good, good, good. Now, Tripmaker, you are often the one recommending autobiographies and biographies, but I've actually got a recommendation for you and for the audience. Are you familiar with the film director Sam Fuller?
1: The name rings a bell.
0: So he was kind of an early Hollywood outsider. He started making movies back in the, I think, like early 50s. A lot of it genre stuff, but very, you know, he's a true auteur. I think that, you know, when Truffaut and Godard were writing Cahiers de Cinema, they specifically singled him out as an example of an auteur. But he lived a fascinating life. He, the movie that he directed, The Big Red One, is autobiographical because he was in World War II. And not only was he in the desert campaign against Rommel, he also was part of the D-Day invasion. And before that, he was a crime reporter in New York City starting at the age of 18. I mean, it's the wildest story. It's called A Second Face, or A Third Face is what it's the title of the autobiography.
1: Yeah, sounds like an active life.
0: Yes, very active. I also want to give a shout out. We have reached our 1 million and first listener. We've picked up Bad Billy G in Conway, Arkansas. My father, he is known as Bad Billy around town. And I'm not kidding. People have come up and said that.
1: He's a bad man.
0: He is a bad man. He listened to one of the recent shows and his feedback was lots of different types of music.
1: It's true. We never stay in one place for very long.
0: That is also true.
1: For the most part.
0: Yeah.
1: So tonight might be an exception in my set.
0: That's true.
1: But we'll get there. Yeah. I don't want to. No spoilers.
0: No spoilers. No spoiler alert. My set, though, I'm going to spoil it for you right now. I've been listening to a lot of albums recently that just happen to have very cool covers on them. And in some cases, what I would call kind of very transformative covers in a positive way. So I've got a set of covers of pretty well-known songs. The covers themselves, I think, are... In one case, I'm very curious to see if you pick it up, Tripmaker. But otherwise, I think, you know, you're going to get what they are. So we're going to start off with a little Cranberries cover. We'll see you on the other side.

0: Welcome back to the Night Gallery on Radio Free Brooklyn. I'm your co-host, DJ Dr. Jolly West. I'm here with my co-pilot, boon companion, the Tripmaker. We just heard a set of covers by yours truly, beginning with Fei Wong doing the Cranberry song Dreams off of the Chungking Express soundtrack. After that, we had reggae great Horace Andy doing a cover of Bill Withers' Ain't No Sunshine off of The Best of Horace Andy, followed by the Esso Trinidad Steel Band doing a cover of the Jackson 5's I Want You Back from their July 1971 album. By the way, that's actually the title of the album. That's not what it... I'm guessing that's also when it came out. I don't know if it was a live show or... But that is the title. After that, we heard disco slash porn soundtrack producing great Patrick Cowley's disco version of Pushing Too Hard. Senor Soul doing Psychotic Reaction off of the Senor Soul Plays Funky Favorites album. Lord Sitar doing a psyched out Blue Jay Way. The Beatles' already psyched out song off of the self-titled Lord Sitar album. Cher covering the Dr. John's absolutely transcendent I Walk on Gilded Splinters off of her 3614 Jackson Highway record. And then we close it out with Frank West doing another Beatles cover, Fool on the Hill, off of his West to Memphis album. And that's all the music that's fit to play. Now, Tripmaker, do you have a favorite cover?
1: Maybe.
0: You got to think about that one? Maybe too many.
1: Yeah, I would have to think about it a lot.
0: Yeah.
1: But I've always liked the Moving Sidewalks, I Want to Hold Your Hand, speaking of Beatles covers.
0: Oh, nice. I don't know if I know that one. Is that the pre-ZZ Top?
1: Yeah, you never heard that one?
0: I think
1: you would like it.
0: I think so. I've been meaning to check out that record for a long time, and for some reason, I just never got around to it.
1: It's got so many reissues. It's not hard to find.
0: But yeah.
1: I don't hate it. I think it's pretty good. Some people feel better or lesser about it. You never know.
0: Yeah, it's divisive. It's a divisive album. So, Tripmaker, tell us a little bit about the set we're about to hear from you.
1: So, speaking of musicians from Texas, I got a band coming out of Austin, Texas. I've played them in the Night Gallery before. It's just very appropriate for the season. I'm currently under a flood watch right now, and it's the band Water Damage. And it's their set that was put out on vinyl in a split release with their label 12XU and some European label. But it's live at the Les Guess Who Festival in Belgium. And it's a heady trip.

0: We're back in the Night Gallery, just checking in with all you after that relentless riff. That was Water Damage, Reel 28, Part 1 from Live at Le Guess Who. Came out on a vinyl release last year, I think. And that is a co-release with their label 12XU. DJ Dr. Jolly West, you may be familiar with the name Gerard Cosloy.
1: Oh, yeah, definitely. He did... What zine did he do? Didn't he start off doing...
0: I actually don't remember the name of the zine.
1: And then he did... Was it Matador?
0: Well, Homestead Records
1: first. Okay.
0: And then Matador. But I wasn't aware of this. I've been aware of the label 12XU for a while. But only recently did I realize or find out that Gerard Cosloy is the man behind the 12XU label.
1: Man, that guy.
0: Austin, Texas. And it's a lot of really forward-thinking underground sounds. It's really good stuff.
1: I'm very impressed by people that as they age kind of stay tuned into stuff and their taste stays solid. I mean, that's a credible track record, those three labels. It's insane.
0: I agree.
1: Wait, was it Forced Exposure? Was that his?
0: I don't know if he did that.
1: Okay, that's going to drive me nuts.
0: I don't think he did.
1: Yeah, okay, that wasn't his.
0: He might have been involved. He might have written for it a little bit, but... He had a fanzine that I think predates that, probably.
1: Gotcha. Well, you've been listening to The Night Gallery on Radio Free Brooklyn. We are on every Saturday night, 11 p.m. Eastern, 10 p.m. Saturday. Oh, excuse me. 11 p.m. Eastern, 10 p.m. Central. 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That number is 413-239-7891. 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Tripmaker, one last little note. I'm sure that our 1,000,001 fans have noticed that there has not been an update on our page on the Radio Free Brooklyn site. Unfortunately, we are not able to do that now station-wide. So what I've done is I've started creating our own Mixcloud station or channel. So we'll have all the episodes, we'll have all the potlucks, we'll have all the DJ Dr. Jolly West and Tripmaker that, you know, anybody could stomach. So I'll put that up on the show page when I get it done, maybe next week, by next week.
0: Thanks for doing that. I wasn't aware that.
1: Yeah.
0: The page, just, that's too bad.
1: I think we might have run afoul. We're outlaws. You know, this is an outlaw station.
0: Is it just, I see.
1: Yeah, yeah.
0: It's the whole station, right?
1: It's the whole, well, it's any show that uses music, it turns out.
0: Oh, okay.
1: That Mr. Copyright might have not been happy about what we were doing. So, but you know what? For some reason, Mr. Copyright does not really care about Mr. Mixcloud. So that's where we will be living for the near future.
0: Sounds good to me.
1: All right, folks. Good night. Tripmaker, good night.
0: Good night.
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0: Nepal and Quad Warriors is not past four. Village in Nepal and Quad Warriors is not past four. Je n'ai pas le droit de voyager sans passeport.
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0: might so. But right now it is insignificant because I'm a non-international. That's end of the news.
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0: Michelle, what do you want to do tonight?
1: I don't know. Nothing on TV worth watching. How's about getting a video and watching that?
0: Yeah, but we ain't got nothing to watch.
1: Don't matter, I'll pop down to the video box and get a film.
0: Yeah, but won't it be closed by now?
1: Nah, they're open 6 days a week till 8:30 and 6 o'clock on Sundays.
0: Alright then, where is it?
1: It's at 384 Kingdon High Road, Dawson E8. You know, just opposite the Rice and Peas.
0: What, 384 Kingdon High Road, Dawson E8? Is the membership free?
1: Yeah,

0: Oh, that's so sweet.
1: I'll make it 20 if you play that old Benny Goodman album again.
0: Oh, I got it right here, Mrs. Ross. Oh, the old 78. Which one do you want?
1: Play Sing, Sing, Sing.
0: Okay.
1: I just love it.
0: You got it. I'll tell you what I'll do. I'll play Sing, Sing, Sing if you'll sing Play, Play, Play. I'll have it on here in a second, Mrs. Ross.
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3: I'm getting a gun. And if somebody accosts me, I don't care. If it's them or me, it's going to be them.
2: A recent newspaper poll found 34% of the residents don't feel safe in their neighborhoods during the day.
3: It's going to be them.
4: I yelled, "The police are coming!" Do you know what the response was? They laughed.
2: 70% are afraid at night.
5: There is nobody who I would say is safe.
4: They laughed.
3: I don't care.
4: They laughed.
5: There's nobody who I would say is safe.
6: Just, you know, ran up down the street and shot me.
3: I don't care.
2: There were 32 murders last month alone. Their anger and frustration erupted.
3: I don't care. It's going to be them.
4: They laughed.
5: This is a city that's very much in fear.
6: Didn't seem to make any difference to him whether he shot me or not.
5: Blacks and poor, whites and rich.
2: The police budget was slashed, beef up the police.
7: People are scared, they are concerned, and

0: New Orleans is in the grip of a crime wave.
1: I saw them holding up my brother who was coming to my house. They laughed.
0: Armed robbery has jumped 33%. Their neighborhoods have become combat zones.
2: Getting a gun. I'm getting a gun. I don't care.
1: The police are coming.

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1: There's old Gray with her dove wing hat. 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A white flake riverboat just blew by. Bubbles pop big and a lipstick Kleenex hung on a pointed forked twig. 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It's night now, and the moon looks like a dandelion. It's black now, and the blackbird's feeding on rice, and his red wings look like diamonds and lice. I can hear the mice toes scampering, gophers rumbling in piled crater rock holes, one red bean stuck in the bottom of a tin bowl, hot coffee from a crimped up can, me and my girl named Bimbo, Limbo, Spam.

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1: Right. Everybody, crowd the microphone.
0: Crowd. You know the song, Johnny. This is a drinking song. It's about a terrible plague that has come and affected all of us.
3: Sure, it's
2: fucking murder.
0: It's fucking murder. Those bastards.
3: I hate them.
4: Like the fucking English they are.
3: Who needs them? I fucking hate them.
0: Now you can't even do fucking art in New York City without being a goddamn
4: artist. And that's a Hispanic fella talking.
0: Exactly, sir. This is a song by Raven Solano and Brer Bryan. Lyrics by Raven, scored by Mr. Bryan. It's an Irish drinking song. We hope you like it. Here we go.
1: Don't vent into it. Just give it a space.
2: Just give it a space.
0: If you know the chorus, sing along. Was a place that was known far and wide to the art star performers, the Lower East Side. It used to

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yuppie's a creature of pure pedigree, but they're traitorous bastards who won't let you live free. 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

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Hope you had a good time. I'll be back sometime soon. 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

0: Hello, everyone. Welcome to the Dita Show after a little break. I'm so happy to have the iconic Cheryl Bailey today with me.
1: I'm amazed to be here with you.
0: Really?
1: The amazing Dita.
0: No.
1: Yes.
0: You don't even know anything about me.
1: I know. No, I saw.
0: Really?
1: I saw a video of you smoking our friend Peter Bernstein.
0: Oh, my God.
1: I think you made him retreat. That's how on fire
0: no,
1: you
0: are. He really... No. Gave me a hard time that gig. I mean, not a very hard time, but he was playing so well. And
1: yeah, well, you showed him how well you could play.
0: I picked a good clip. But yeah, that's nice. That's how you saw me play?
1: Yeah, you know, it's funny. I'm, you know, social media is such a bizarre thing in our world. But I discovered you through there and also Camila Meza.
0: Oh, yeah. Camila went to a new school with me at the same time.
1: Yeah. So then we were both in some, you know, challenge, like a blues challenge.
0: Really?
1: On, you know, some guy has a show, Jazz Memes. Anyway, and I was so blown away. So I got in touch with her and then we've had her as a guest up at Berkeley. And
0: wow.
1: You know, and like now we're talking about doing a little project together. So
0: Camila
1: sometimes
0: is amazing.
1: Sometimes there are good things about social media.
0: Totally.
1: You know?
0: Yeah. Camila and I, wow, we had a gig together every Monday. We were playing together at this restaurant in Soho.
1: Wow.
0: And I haven't seen her for a long time. I love her.
1: Yeah.
0: Wow. She's the only one I know that doing what I'm doing. And now I also know you.
1: Yes.
0: And who else is playing guitar?
1: You mean women?
0: And like women,
1: guitar.
0: Yeah.
1: Oh, well, I think
0: there are more.
1: There are. Do you know Deb Botos?
0: No.
1: She does the whole, I don't know if you can call it gypsy now, but gypsy.
0: Yeah.
1: She's killing. She's in Canada. And
0: wow, I should check her out.
1: Yeah. She's great. And, of course, my mind goes blank, but you know.
0: Yeah, and but no men, not many. It's kind of cool, like that there's a lot of women that play amazing guitar.
1: Yeah.
0: Different styles. I don't know, a lot of like bebop or like jazz.
1: Yeah. Yeah. Maybe, well, we're special.
0: Yeah. But no, that's why I feel like it's a special episode. When I do interviews like myself, I don't love when they ask me how is it to be a woman in jazz.
1: I hate it.
0: It's a worse question.
1: No, I hate it.
0: But I feel like with you, we can talk a tiny bit about it because I feel like we're on the same path.
1: Yeah.
0: You're also a Gemini, no?
1: No, I'm
0: or
1: on the cusp.
0: It's a Taurus.
1: I'm on the cusp. Yeah.
0: I was going to ask you.
1: But
0: I don't know.
1: But I have a Gemini moon. So I'm kind of crazy. Crazy.
0: Okay, cool. Because I'm a Gemini. Rising and sun.
1: It's a guitar sign.
0: Really?
1: Yeah.
0: Who else is a Gemini?
1: Paul Bullenbeck's a double Gemini.
0: Really?
1: My friend Jack Wilkins was a Gemini.
0: Ah.
1: Those guys are great guitarists.
0: Yeah.
1: I think there's something mercurial about the guitar. Yeah. It's a geometric shapes and also the speed. Actually, my guitar is called the Mercury. Mercury's the, you know, Gemini.
0: Totally.
1: So my builder here in New York, Rick McCurdy, he built this and he calls it, he put a Mercury on the headstock. And he just smiled and said, it's the fastest of all the gods.
0: Wow. That's so cool. Wait, so someone built a guitar and made it your guitar?
1: Yeah. His name's Rick McCurdy.
0: Yeah.
1: Is this going to be on YouTube? I could show it.
0: Yeah,
1: headstock.
0: Show.
1: So the headstock, you could see has.
0: You can move your tuner a little so we see it clearly.
1: Yeah. The Mercury.
0: Beautiful.
1: Is on the headstock. And that was his little joke with me. He's down on Hudson Street.
0: He's a great guitar. The guitar is amazing.
1: It's amazing.
0: Maybe you should make a guitar for me.
1: Yeah, sure. I'll introduce you.
0: Yeah.
1: Yes, I'll introduce you. He's fantastic. He'll make a guitar for you. He's not one of these builders who goes, it's about him.
0: Yeah.
1: It's about you. Because he made this incredible guitar for my friend Vic Juris, also RIP.
0: Oh, I love Vic.
1: He was so nervous.
0: My teacher.
1: To make this guitar for Vic because he had that amazing guitar that he loved.
0: Yeah.
1: So Rick just studied that guitar.
0: Wow.
1: And then he made this guitar for Vic that I was kind of mad. I said, Rick, why don't you make me a guitar like that?
0: Yo.
1: I don't know where that guitar is, but it was an amazing guitar. And he built guitars for John Abercrombie as well.
0: Wow.
1: But he makes, this is a short scale guitar because I'm a short person.
0: Yeah.
1: And I like that feeling with my hands. And anyway, he's fantastic.
0: It looks great and looks light. I'm looking for a lighter guitar because I love my guitar.
1: I know,
0: there's nothing
1: cool
0: feels
1: guitar.
0: Better. But when I stand up, it's a little schlumpy for me.
1: Mm.
0: And I would like to be able to stand up with a light guitar and like play.
1: Yeah.
0: But I have it feel good, so maybe
1: you
0: I'll
1: know you try this later. But you might like the size of the body because it's a small body.
0: Yeah,
1: and I don't know. I love it. As soon as I saw it, I said I love this. But he makes I play some solid bodies, and he makes all of them. I have a telly. Actually, we were talking earlier. I play with a Nat Cohen, so a lot of times I play that telly, and he makes the neck profile the same, so that it's not strange to switch.
0: Wow.
1: And I use that guitar on that gig because, well, Nat can do just about anything. No, she can do anything. But the show goes from maybe sometimes a little like Charlie Christian and Benny Goodman. And then there's a shred at the end where everybody's like with their lighters out. We just melt everyone's faces. So I have to kind of go from really straight ahead swing sound to like a ripping rock guitar sound.
0: Yeah. Telly is good for different things.
1: Yes.
0: We're going to take a short break from chatting because I have to do something, a free space on my phone. But also, I want our listeners to know you a little better. So we're going to play a song from your record. I was listening on the way and I had a great time.
1: Cool.
0: I don't know which one to choose because I love the feel.
1: Okay.
0: I'm thinking about from the album For All Those Living.
1: Oh, okay.
0: Maybe An Unexpected Turn.
1: Oh, sure.
0: Or For a Russian Princess.
1: Play Unexpected Turn. Okay. This nice swinging thing.
0: Perfect. Let's listen to it and then we'll continue.

Hi friends, the show will start right in a second. I'm just having a technical issue because I was late and they're now playing an old show. Maybe I just took over, so maybe it's okay. So yeah, we're going to start with songs from the Mormon Crickets, a new great band. And yeah, we're going to start with a little hymn by the Mormon Crickets. Un momento. Here we go.

0: Wow. So swinging and amazing.
1: Thank you.
0: Tell me more about making records for you.
1: Wow. Well,
0: when was the last time you made a record?
1: Well, that's great.

0: to the record. So anyway, they were really psyched to put out the record. So we recorded all new. Well, no, that's not true. We didn't record all new stuff, a lot of new stuff. So it'll come out in 2027.
1: Wow, that's exciting. Also on this label.
0: On Cellar Live. But yeah, you know, the thing that's strange about it is that, you know, the streaming thing, they do, I think Cellar Live has done a good job of transitioning into streaming from what I understand.
1: Totally. I think it's the same distribution of my label. It's La Reserve.
0: Okay. Okay.
1: In the Orchard, they're doing the distribution for these labels.
0: Okay. Yeah. Okay. So it's just sort of strange to me to not have a thing.
1: What do you, you're not making a physical
0: maybe
1: thing.
0: I think there are a few, but for instance, I just did this record last year or so with Jerry Bergonzi.
1: Yeah.
0: And I did two records with him. One actually came out on a disc and there was some press around it. And the other one was just streaming. And all of a sudden people were texting me or emailing, go, I love this new Jerry Bergonzi thing. And I was like, what is it? I don't even know it. So it's just kind of strange to me that it's just in the ethers.
1: Totally. I mean, you can decide to make your own, but if the label is not making it.
0: Yes.
1: It's on you. But I'm making like CDs of my streaming album. The label is not making, but I made CDs in vinyl.
0: Yeah.
1: Hoping I'll sell it. But
0: yeah,
1: it is nice to have a physical thing. I hear you.
0: Yeah. Well, I did vinyl. I self-produced one with my quartet, the SBQ, with Harvey S., Neil Smith, and Mickey Hayama.
1: Yeah.
0: And that it sells a lot. It came out great too. But, you know, I kind of just forged ahead and put it out myself. And people order it from me, but I also, you can download it for free on my YouTube page. So anyway, it was kind of an experiment. It was fun to have the vinyl, but I people love it. So
1: yeah. Amazing.
0: Yeah.
1: I want to talk more specific with you, but also, is it nice to have a career in jazz?
0: I don't know.
1: Live in New York.
0: Oh, I don't know what else to do with my life.
1: And but that's a great answer. And that's what I would say.
0: Yes.
1: But did you ever have times in your life when you were considering or thinking about it more? Or you just know that that's what you can do and you do it?
0: Well, I came from a family of musicians. So it wasn't weird. Cool. And I was really supported, which I now look back and go, wow, that was amazing. There was one moment though, I was going through a heartbreak, or I was just really down on something and I really wanted to quit. And I was really looking into I'm going to drive a UPS truck or be a truck driver or something.
1: Yeah.
0: I was totally into it. And then I met this amazing guitarist, Jimmy Weibel, who passed away. He's probably in his late 80s. It was several years before he passed. If you don't know him, Jimmy Weibel, WYBLE. Mm-hmm. He does this incredible, he's from LA and he does this unbelievable inventive finger style, contrapuntal style playing. He played with Benny Goodman.
1: Do you know how to do it?
0: No, I can hack at some of his pieces.
1: Yeah.
0: But at any rate, I met him at that time and I never told him that I was thinking this, but I was really thinking. And he came out to New York and we hung out. We went to see Peter. We just went out and just was beautiful. And, he said, I want to give you a present before I die. And I was like, well, you can't give me a present because you're not going to die. And I love you and just don't do that.
1: Yeah.
0: Any of that. So he left and went back to LA and my builder, called me and said, Jimmy left something for you. And he had a guitar built for me. He had Rick build a guitar. Wow. Actually, this guitar that I play is. And anyway, it was weird because before he left, I dropped him off where he was staying. He said, don't ever stop what you're doing. You're part of a family. You're part of something big and we love you.
1: Yeah.
0: And that was it. I never looked back at trying to drive a truck. And it was just kind of, you know, one of those spooky moments that you're like, whoa. Okay.
1: Yeah. Wow. So you just make it work. You play gigs, you make records.
0: Yeah.
1: You teach at Berkeley. Tell me more about that.
0: Well, I'm not on the faculty anymore. I'm actually the assistant chair. So I boss people around.
1: Really? What does that mean?
0: Wow. Okay. Well, I taught there. I am a professor and I, 25 years, I celebrated 25 years at Berkeley. So as a chair.
1: Live there or you just commuted there?
0: Just commute. Yeah. Yeah. Yeah, so the chair, I'm in charge of the curriculum. Mm-hmm. And, I have

0: to sometimes, well, the best things I could do is find scholarships for students or opportunities for my faculty. We have 54 faculty and about 850 guitar students. So that I oversee that. Guest artists, all kinds of things and strange problems that I never imagined I would ever have to deal with. But
1: do you like, does it fit your personality to manage people or?
0: I don't know. They probably say no.
1: Yeah. But they let you do it.
0: They let me do it. Yeah. Somehow they agree.
1: You've been there for so many years, so you probably know the how it works.
0: Kind of. Yeah. I mean, there's always very strange things that happen. But overall, I enjoy it. And because
1: Who teaches guitar these days?
0: Who teaches?
1: There.
0: Well, we have some New Yorkers like Freddie Bryant and Amanda Monaco and Chris Bergson, Nir Felder.
1: Oh, yeah.
0: David Gilmour. Tim Miller. Those are some names. Yeah. I mean, there are a lot, 54 people, all styles, heavy metal and bluegrass and all kinds of things.
1: Yeah.
0: Yeah. It's
1: Do
0: cool.
1: you need to have a master's to teach at Berklee or no?
0: No. I mean, I think it's different these days. When I was coming up, there weren't really that many college programs.
1: Yeah.
0: But now there are. So I think it's made that hill a little tougher.
1: Yeah.
0: But I mean, I think, I don't have a master's. I just have an undergrad.
1: Okay, great.
0: But I have my master's in the real world. So I think that's what we care about. And we care about great teachers.
1: Right.
0: So.
1: That's amazing. Yeah. I almost went to Berklee. I got a full scholarship, but then I also got a great one at New School and I prefer to be in New York.
0: I get it. I'm a New Yorker and get it.
1: Are you from New York?
0: No, I'm not from New York, but I've been here most of my adult life. So
1: you're from Pennsylvania.
0: From Pittsburgh,
1: Pittsburgh.
0: Yeah. Have you ever been to Pittsburgh?
1: I don't remember. If I was, it was like for a gig one day and came back. Are there gigs there? I don't even remember.
0: There's some cool gigs there, yeah.
1: Oh, I don't even know. But we should go. I remember it from a movie. Pittsburgh, North Dakota. Like from a, I don't know what movie.
0: Okay.
1: Anyway,
0: that's cool.
1: Super cool. Okay, so you're a New Yorker. You live here your whole life. You live in the Bronx.
0: In the Bronx, yeah.
1: So cool. I should go more. I've only been to the Bronx like two times.
0: You can go to the Yankees game. That's in the Bronx.
1: That's nice. Do you have hobbies and like things you do out of music?
0: I don't know. I mean, I'm really into fitness and weightlifting. And
1: really? Yeah, you seem very in shape.
0: Thank you. Thank you.
1: How do you do a lot of fitness?
0: Yeah, I'm kind of my thing.
1: Really?
0: Yeah.
1: What do you do? Like you go

Hi, friends. I'm back. We had a little technical issue, but here I am. And I'm going to play you some songs. Thank you for tuning in. I'm going to start. Let's see. Do you hear the guitar? You don't. Wait. You're going to hear it soon. Let's see. Do we hear the guitar? Oh, yes. Okay, guys, I'm so excited to play you some songs from a new band of mine called The Mormon Crickets, or just Mormon Crickets. We're going to start with a very special song. It's a little sad, and if you feel like singing along, you'll hear the singing along part, okay? It's going to be like, oh, da da da da, oh, you get it. Here we go. Oi, how are you guys? It's not fun to be late. Sky Woman was pregnant with a baby out there, eating roots and grabbing shoots, living without care. A big hole opened up below a great pine tree, fell down the Milky Way.

water were. 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

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Keep writing, keep saying things. You think that, you know, a musician will like get compliments all the time, but everyone needs it. And I have to tell you something, when you release something or like Instagram or knows you want to, you know, push something, promote something, they hate you. And then it feels really hard. So everything you say is kind of nice. I'm doing this little speech while I'm looking for the lyrics. You know, it's nice to hear what you think when you feel. And I just, you know, I need you. When you feel the edges. This is a song about, actually it's a song dedicated to you. Okay, here we go. It's a song in the key of G melodic minor.

There's a little crack in the window in my kitchen. The cat escaped today. But luckily she didn't go so far, and the neighbor knocked on my door and asked if we have a kitten and had her in our hands. But yeah, Titsy almost escaped today. All right. We're going to continue with a beautiful hymn. This one, I want to play a version, the original version of the Mormon Crickets. It's an a cappella song, only accompanied by a little bit of percussion instruments. Here we go.

All right, that was the hymn. And now we're going to continue with a song, one of my favorite songs from our second album. And yeah, the second album is called Hymn for the Remaining of the Katydid and the Grass. And this song is called Bruja. Bruja.

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And we're having a great time. I have to confess that I don't remember this song so well, so I'm kind of playing, you know, the best version I can at the moment, but I think I'm doing a good job. Okay. We're going to play... Who is we? I'm going to play another song we wrote. It's going to be on the second album. It's called What Color?

color will they paint you today? Welcome to white Afrikaners, they say, while they kick out our tents, trends and mahogany. 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

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Scrubbing out acronyms like LGBTQIA, Black Lives Matter, murals, hose with soapy spray. No more colors in the US of A. Motherfuckers! 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

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I think I want Dre to play a song for my blues album. But remember that I don't have my electric guitar. So it's going to be a nylon string version, which is weird. Here we go.

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Oh, I'm gonna catch a ride, 'cause I'm dead inside. She's still gone.

What do you think? Does it work good solo? Do I need my amazing band? Do you know that we're going to be you know, we're going to be at Joe's Pub on, you know, on June 17th. Sorry, I was looking for lyrics. On June 17th, we're at Joe's Pub, and I'm going to be so well accompanied by Sullivan Fortner on piano, Tony Scher on bass, and Kenny Wollison on drums, the band on the record. And I'm just kind of trying to, like, be good at my instruments because I want to be good at that show. So, yeah, I'm playing actually to warm up a solo show at Jalopy Theater, which is one of the coolest places. And they have a series every Wednesday night of really amazing characters. And they called me to do it, so I'm going to do it next Wednesday, and I'm going to practice some solo stuff like what I'm doing now. Here's another song of the Mormon Crickets because I feel like playing it.

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And that one, I'm reminded by, no, I don't want to do that one. What about, yeah, we're going to do that one. Here is a song about, dedicated to our amazing puppy that passed before her time, Mila, or as we love to call her, Bad Girl.

0: put it. 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

0: Thank you for listening. It was so fun. If you want to come to me, do more silly things. Come to Jalopy, July 3rd. I'll do some soul guitar there. Otherwise, I'm at Ornithology next week, June 4th, with an amazing band, Asaf Yuria, Jason Brown, Will Gorman. And the best one to come to will really mean a lot. And also, I think you're going to have a blast. I would even fly from somewhere to go see this show. It's at Joe's Pub, June 17th. Sullivan Fortner, Tony Scher, Kenny Wollison, June 17th at Joe's Pub. Album release show for I Wish You Would. Love you. See you next time. The show is going to end in 10 seconds. So, yeah, I'll see you next week. Bye.
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4: 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I'm your host, Rob Pritchard. Thank you for hanging out with me tonight. I'm going to kick things off tonight with brand new music from Museums from their new album, This Can't Be It Here. This is Dead Birthday.

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We just heard Charlie Sheen Reaches Out to the Feds, the latest single from the Mountain Goats. 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

That was Earthball with Seeing Doors Unlock. 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

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We just heard Only Free When Sleeping. Aaron Bilodeau has a new album called Lid Liquor. Here's 10 p.m.

We just heard Martin Bissi with Up Against the Wall. You can see Martin Bissi along with the next artist I'm featuring, Barbriana Complex, at Main Drag Music on South First Street in Williamsburg, Brooklyn, tonight. 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Here's Barbriana Complex with Shell Shocked.

From Tongues of Fire, new self-titled album we just heard, I've Seen In. Coming up next, here's new music from Hey Colossus. From their new album, Heaven Was Wild, this is Roses.

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From Supermarket Parking Lot's new album, Honesty Doesn't Pay, we just heard A Favor, The Cell. Coming up next, here's Harvey Sharman Dunn with Menage Dra.

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From Chile, that was Jesse Cassell. From their album La Brea, we just heard A La Tour. Coming up next, here's a collaboration between Helicon and Al Lover. From their new album, Arise, this is Backbreaker.

0: That was Laudanum with Memory Wall. Coming up next, here's Rebelmatic with Smoke Clears.
1: It was gone. The night of the massacre, I was awakened by my family. My parents and five siblings were there. I was told we had to leave, and that was it. I will never forget the violence of the white mob when we left our home. I still see black men seeing being shot, black bodies lying in the street. I still smell smoke and see fire. I still see black businesses being burned. I still hear airplanes flying overhead. I hear the screams. I have lived through the massacre every day. Our country may forget this history, but I cannot. I will not. And others survive.

From Mandy, Indiana, we just heard Pinking Shears. Coming up next, from the brand new Upupayama album, Honesty Flowers, here's Sound Mirrors.

I got the closing track for tonight's show off an amazing Bandcamp compilation called Psych Against Cancer, Volume 3, Part 2. 54 incredible tracks in the service in the fight against cancer. Only 10 British pounds. 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Get Psych Against Cancer, Volume 3, Part 2. 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From that amazing collection, here's Oceans with Sunday Morning.

And that's going to wrap things up for this week's edition of the Bushwick Garage on Radio Free Brooklyn. I've been your host, Rob Pritchard. Thank you so very much for hanging out with me tonight. Please don't go anywhere. Robert Javors is coming up next, and he has an amazing show called Black and Blues. Please stay tuned. You will not regret it. Until next week, bye-bye.

0: We were all created for a purpose. My aim is to assist you in finding yours. Hey there, Brooklyn. It's your girl, Kay. 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

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And we are celebrating the Puerto Rican Day Parade today with a full hour of music from Puerto Rico and by artists that are performing musical traditions from Puerto Rico. So we started at 4, just shortly after, with Atabal Buscando Flores. It's a single out of 2025. We had local artist Ani Cordero with 100 Years de Un Siglo Aquí from her 2023 album, Anamores. We also heard there from the Puerto Rican bomba fusion band El Laberinto del Coco, Dulce y Amargo, came out right at the tail end of 2025, a single that I'm still digging here already well into 2026. We had another fairly recent sensation from Puerto Rico, based these days in LA in that set. He is Pachi Man. We heard Sale el Sol from Switched On, an album from a few years back. We also had a fairly recent album release from Chamir Bonanno out of Puerto Rico. That was Golpe, the song we heard from her album, A Mi Plin. And Los Plaineros de la Cresta getting an added boost after they collaborated with Bad Bunny. But I've been a fan for a while, I'll tell you. And I did definitely enjoy their collaboration with Bad Bunny. And there they are from their album, Puerto Rico Vive, Ábreme Paso from Los Plaineros de la Cresta. It's an album that came out in 2021. We heard from a pretty recent release from Ile. Si Te Contara came off her album released last year. The album is Como Las Canto Yo. It's an album of boleros in the style of Ile. She definitely makes them sound pretty up-to-date boleros that you can enjoy at any age, we'll say. And Michel González y El Bate Botánico gave us La Luna Tú y Yo. It's from a brand new release here in 2026, Palabra, Sonido y Poder. Another artist from Puerto Rico, Chuy, also collaborating with Bad Bunny. And there they have a new single called Play, out new here in 2026. And a band based in Barcelona, Spain, Marina y Sumelao, was in there to finish our set. Bomba para la Muchacha featuring Odette Teleria. And that was from a release out last year from Marina y Sumelao called Rezo al Agua. 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We're going to be back to music right now with more music from artists from Puerto Rico and the musical traditions coming from Puerto Rico to celebrate the Puerto Rican Day Parade here in New York City today. And we're going to go right now with Cultura Profética from their most recent album. This is a track entitled Bendito Vicio on A New Latin World.

And you're listening to A New Latin World on independent, listener-supported Radio Free Brooklyn. And I'm the host for the show, David Little. Thank you for joining us this afternoon. We've been listening to a full hour of music from Puerto Rico or by artists that are honoring the traditions from Puerto Rico. And there we were just listening to a brand new single by Atabal. It's called De Aquí No Me Voy. And we did this hour-long set of Puerto Rican music, music to celebrate Puerto Rico, because tomorrow here in New York City, we have the National Puerto Rican Day Parade in Manhattan. And we're celebrating from a day before, as the city celebrates the whole weekend, really. And also on the set, we had a local band called Yo Toco. They gave us Seis Araucano from their 2024 album, Amaneció. We also had in there Busca Bulla. They were formerly based in Brooklyn and relocated to Puerto Rico a few years back. They released this album, Se Amaba Así, in 2025, and that was the track De Lejito. We also had in there Stretch and Bobito, Que Bonita Bandera. That is a classic traditional song that you definitely hear if you attend the Puerto Rican Day Parade. You're definitely going to hear that one, as well as many other traditional favorites, Que Bonita Bandera from Stretch and Bobito. And it was featuring Jamie Osorio, Mireya Ramos, Jamir Bonano, Eddie Palmieri, and Danny Rivera. We also had in there Andrea Cruz from Gladiolas. Actually, Gladiolas was the track off an EP out in 2023 from Andrea Cruz. The name of the EP is La Ausencia de Albricias. And again, that was Gladiolas. We also had a short song in there from the Puerto Rican artist based in Oakland, California, known as Esoterica Tropical. It was Pequeños Milagros from a self-entitled album out in 2024 from Esoterica Tropical. It's on Panapin Records. We also then started with the band Cultura Profética. They have a brand new album here in 2026, and we heard from that Bendito Vicio. And that was our full set, the second set of music, all from Puerto Rican artists or artists that are paying tribute to the Puerto Rican traditions. And we're going to go all over the map for our second hour here on A New Latin World this afternoon. We're going to get started with an artist you can catch next Saturday live here in Brooklyn. She's a local artist, Sofia Rey, and she's going to be performing at the Crown Hill Theater next Saturday, June 20th. And we're going to hear something from her new album released here in 2026. It's called Antónima. And from this album, we're going to hear Peter Panico. This is Sofia Rey. Catch her on the 20th at the Crown Hill Theater. And right now, Sofia Rey.

And we've been listening there to Lila Downs from her brand new release. Cambias Mi Mundo is the title cut. And there we heard teaming with Snow the Product. And maybe you caught Lila Downs as she was the opening act in the opening ceremony for the FIFA World Cup in Mexico City, Mexico, just this past week. And she did a really amazing spoken word performance. You definitely want to check that out. There's all sorts of commentary all over social media. Check it out if you haven't seen it yet. And she's coming to town for a show. She's going to be headlining a big event, actually, on the 12th of July. She'll be at Lincoln Center as part of the Ruidosa Fest. Definitely put that one on your calendar for Lila Downs. She'll be performing songs from this new release as well as some other songs from her catalog. And definitely looking forward to catching that one at Lincoln Center on July 12th. We also had in there brand new music from Mexico's Son Rompepera. They are from Mexico City, and we heard their new single, Reptilio. Definitely going for a punkier, harder, edgier sound there with that new single. And still, though, definitely showcasing the really incredible work they do on the marimba. Very rooted traditional sound from many parts of Mexico and Central America. Son Rompepera there with Reptilio. We also had local band San Simon. They are based in New Jersey, right across the Hudson River. And they play really interesting roots music that has a lot of the traditions from the Dominican Republic and elsewhere in the Caribbean. We heard Manitote. It's a roots fusion music band, San Simon. Definitely check out everything that they have done. They have a lot of interesting sounds that we've been playing for you over the years. And I love this new single that they put out right at the end of 2025. I think they just put out another new single that I'm going to be also putting on for you in the coming weeks. So stay tuned for that. And I want to let you know that the band we also heard before, San Simon, Los Mirlos, they're going to be coming into town in the month of July. You can catch them on July 26th at the Xanadu Roller Arts, Los Mirlos, all the way from Peru. And there they were featuring the Colombian band Monsieur Periné for a reinterpretation of a classic Peruvian cumbia, Cariñito. And it's from a brand new release from Los Mirlos out here in 2026 called The World Meets Los Mirlos. Also had the Colombian electronic band Ghetto Cumbe. They combine electronic sounds with the Afro-descendant sounds of Colombia. That was Se Fue from their new release, Cardones. And Orquesta Acocan is out with a new single, No Me Voy, featuring local vocalist Carolina Oliveros. And this is from an upcoming new release, America, on Daptone Records, Orquesta Acocan. Also in there, Sofia Rey, and she's going to be coming to stages here in New York City in just a week. She's going to be at the Crown Hill Theater. Catch her on the 20th, and she'll be performing music from her brand new release here in 2026, Antónima. We heard Peter Panico. And speaking of music you can catch live, also next Saturday, you want to catch local band Spanglish Fly here pretty locally. They're going to be at Barbez. And right now we're going to hear something from a few years back from Spanglish Fly, Boogaloo Shoes on A New Latin World.

from Tucson, Arizona. That's Orquesta Mendoza. They're going to be coming to New York City. They're going to be under the sponsorship of Mexico Now Festival at Lincoln Center on June 20th. Catch Orquesta Mendoza from Tucson, Arizona. We heard there from their 2020 album, Curandero, the track Paleta. Also in there from Ecuador, Luz Pinos, Hierba Mala. It's a single from 2025. A single from 2026 from La Perla, Guarachar. And we had also in there another 2026 release from local artist Felo Fland, Rompe Odio, from his Cruce de Caminos EP. And Spanglish Fly was in there with Boogaloo Shoes from Ike Boogaloo on Choco World Music out in 2018. And they're going to be performing at Barbez next Saturday night. And right now we're back to music for a couple more songs. And stay with us here on Radio Free Brooklyn, because coming up we have the duo Isaac and Eli. They're going to be bringing you their great show that they have been bringing your way for the past couple of months. Stay with us. And that's coming up right around the corner. Right now, back to music from Martin Bejarano and Magia Gaitera on A New Latin World.

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We're going to be going out with music from Julieta Venegas this afternoon. And stay with us here on Radio Free Brooklyn for Headphones In with Isaac and Eli. Right now, Julieta Venegas, La Línea.

0: not a real doctor, but I play one on the radio. My name is Rena, and you can find me mixing up the medicine every Friday morning from 11 to 1 here on Radio Free Brooklyn. This healing prescription is called oral medication, and it's a formula of choice cuts to be taken by the ears as needed, curated by me to cure you. But you don't have to be ill to take this pill. This medicine goes down real easy.
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2: 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There are no advertisers, no FCC oversight. Show exists because people and the guests, featured guests, keep showing up, tell the truth. And because, you know, the room kind of allows that space where mainstream media is kind of the incentives and consumer logistics of mainstream media don't allow for these kinds of conversations. The archive spans 9 years plus of weekly episodes, cross media, poetry, memoir, healing art, social justice, and is always going where kind of the edges of growth edges in our public discourse. This is episode 340. And we're kind of working towards episode 365, a year's worth of listening over 10 years. And we'll transition at that point, and that kind of is to be in the future. But in this episode 340, we're welcoming. First I'll say, I'm the host, Vigas Kijaro, and I'm welcoming my co-host, Luca. Welcome, Luca.
3: Hello.
2: And we got a great guest for the audience today. Our featured guest is Walker Brandt, and her story is one of sovereignty. And we'll let her tell her story, but basically, it's kind of captured in her book, Awaken, the written record of that excavation. And it's structured as a memoir, but operates as a transmission, transparency of one woman's journey, offers invitation to the reader's own. The book's central argument we'll discuss being limitless creative forces that connecting to the energy that is both possible and chosen. That's kind of my summation of this, but we can unpack that as we go along. So welcome, Ms. Walker.
1: Thank you. Thank you so much for the invitation. I'm happy to be here. Really excited about our conversation.
2: Yes, thank you. And episode 340 arrives, after Zandra Hawkes, who was interior territory of contemplative psychology, and before Ray Crist, who is working in the shamanic healing matrix. So it's interesting placement for the listeners to be aware and observant of. And we'll just kind of dive into Ms. Walker's background and specific focus now. So why don't we introduce just a overview of Awaken as your text document, and then we could dive into kind of the you just introduce Awaken as the text and your background as it informs that. Yeah.
1: Okay. First of all, I'd like to congratulate you on your 340 episodes. That's pretty impressive. Yeah. It's one of the hardest things in the podcast world is consistency and staying on it, finding the time, the one thing we can never get back, but committing yourself to, designating that time to help people, open up and communicate and discover who they are through the voices of other people. We often do that, we don't realize that a lot of our personalities come from the experiences around us. And sometimes we change and shift as we learn, we let go of things that are sort of impressed upon us that we think are us, which is what my book is about. Waking up and realizing that there is a level of innocence within us that never goes away, that is always there, that is rooted in the truth of who we are. It supersedes the influences, it supersedes the hereditary, chains, threads, through lines that a lot of us are born into, that we feel like are our load. They're not. They are temporary as our loads if we choose that path. And that's something that I wanted to share in this book. And the inspiration for it Well, Lisa Nichols actually inspired me to write and to share my story. I never really thought that I would, because I was really scared to be frank. I was terrified to share my story, not only because so few people knew, but because I had created so much success without anybody knowing about my history, that I was afraid that if I shared it, the judgment of people, the way they might look at me differently, they might see me as being more fragile than I am, or they might see the fragility that I actually felt under the surface that I tried so hard to hide. And I did a pretty good job of it. You know, what I lived through drew me to the career that I had and have as an actor, because I was able to express myself within the stories of other people, even though I couldn't express myself my own story, because I was so afraid, again, of the judgment and of the moment that, you know, I thought, am I going to come out of this? If I open that door, am I going to be able to, you know, be successful? You know, am I going to be able to feel like I have felt excited about my life? And am I going to, you know, what is everything going to feel like? It's such an unknown when you spend so much time sort of cruising through your life in a habit, you know, of managing pain, hurt, disappointment, suffering, having these real high moments, and then having these moments of recognition of what's really happening inside, what's kind of brewing in there. And what happened is I reached a point where nothing was fulfilling anymore. You know, I just reached a point where it was like, it doesn't matter what I, you know, what job I get, what situation I'm in, it's not exciting me. It's not like really reaching that deep place where I felt when I was a child out in nature, and that connection to who I am started to feel real, tenuous. It felt like I was on one of those wobbly bridges, you know, like in a Indiana Jones movie. You're walking across that bridge and you're like, is this going to break? Can it take my weight? You know? And that's kind of what it felt like. It's the weight of what I was carrying became too much. And I thought in my, you know, the way my mind was working and the development that I was in at that stage was, well, I've created success. I must be healed. I have a lot of the boxes checked in life that people say means you've got it together. So everything must be okay. I mean, I must be doing the right thing for myself. This doesn't make any sense. Why am I suddenly feeling so heavy? So like, I can't carry this load. And that was my own awakening to, if you don't heal what is handed to you, if you don't heal through the responses that you have at different ages to an environment that is not your doing, that's out of your control, which is what we are all in when we're children, it is not in our control. If you don't heal those times in your life, if you don't become the parent, your own shaman to a large degree, your own guide, and look at those parts of you with love and tenderness and bring them with you and let them know you got you and it's okay. It becomes this weight. Your all those experiences become like, you know, other lives you're carrying around, baggage, right? And I feel, you know, I've always said this too, is I feel often like I've lived so many different lives because of the experiences I've had. And each one of those lives, each one of those experiences has to have acknowledgement from us first, has to have acceptance from us, has to have grace from us. And that's what awaken is about. It's about looking at yourself first and loving yourself first and finding all those parts of you that feel unloved and feel left behind. And there, that's what the weight was coming from, is parts of me were pulling on me, like literally pulling on me. You see me, deal with me. And it was time. And so I did. And I wrote Awaken to, and I love how you say it's a transmission, because it is. And I felt like when I read your email, like you really saw me and what I was doing in that, in my memoir, is it was a transmission of, I see you by seeing me. Please allow yourself to see me by seeing you. And when you really see you, then we can really care for one another. We can really not have that, you know, that space between us, that, you know, that gap that so many of us have that comes from protection, feeling unsafe, you know, guarding ourselves. I think we long to be connected and to be, you know, to feel that humanity that we have, that acceptance. Can't give it to anyone if we don't give it to ourselves first. Sure. And innocence gives us the right to be accepted. Children do not apologize for being who they are, and they are filled with innocence. They don't say, please accept me. They demand acceptance. And somehow we lose it as we start adulting. We start to lose it. We start to take in some ideas that maybe aren't ours. And we start thinking that we have to cultivate all these protections and all these rules and all these things that take away our humanity and our capacity to love and to be caring to other people, to accept other people.
2: I also interject on that thread, you know, about children and developmental cycles. You're talking about kind of connecting back the children's story. I was a children's librarian for a long time, and did story times and things like that. And one of the books is We're Going in a Bear Hunt. I don't know if you know this book, but the thread or the rhyme is, you know, we can't go over it. We can't go under it. You know, we have to go through it, which, you know, if you read the book in the context, whatever. But anyway, the point is kind of the moving through this process instead of going over it or under or bypassing it is kind of resonant here. And like children kind of learning that through it process, as you were saying, working through those emotions rather than kind of shortcutting into lessons that, you know, aren't embodied, you know, is very important. I think kind of the proof is in the pudding kind of a stuff that you were saying, that we can then talk, you know, about the process of going through it authentically and land in a place where it's resonant with people rather than having like prepackaged, you know, kind of in the wellness, you know, industry, you know, having many sort of bypassing positivity based language is easy, but of course having that going through the trial is one thing and kind of packaging it is another. Yeah.
1: So what you're saying is, and you know, and I hear you in the, you know, the personal development industry, there's a lot of shortcuts. And because nobody wants to feel it completely. People are scared and some of it, you know, is, you know, personal development practitioners often are afraid to, and it's understandable. People feel the pain. Sometimes they run, they retreat. They don't want them to run. They don't want them. They want to, a lot of them, I think, want to really help people. But the reality is that you can't save anyone from their experiences. We have to save ourselves from those experiences. We have to be our own teacher in many ways, our own parent when we come through, our own steward of this life. We can't bypass the responsibility of this happened. It happened. It left a mark. I have to look at the mark. I have to look at the scar, and I have to find a way to love the scar. I have to find a way to appreciate and find the lesson, the silver lining, which has always been my thing. Is by the grace of God, I find the silver lining and in everything that I've been through. There's I wouldn't be who I am without the experiences. So I love that that commitment to recognition of ourselves through what we've been through, and the enough that we're enough exactly as we are, that we are enough. And what we've been through is so important to be able to accept, because when we do that, we give people a path. We give them hope. We give them insight. Is, hey, it may feel scary right now, but it's temporary. That happened over here, back there. You're not going through it right now in this moment where you're looking at it. If you give yourself the, you know, the patience and the courage and the trust that you can look at it, you can cry, you can feel the pain, you can feel it in your biology, because it's in there, like it or not, it's in there.
2: Right.
1: It locks into the body. Whenever we go through something, it's in your body somewhere. So when you look at it and you say, okay, and I mean, I've been through some stuff where I've had to look at it and it's like, I don't want to look at that. I don't want to look at that again. I'm going to have to look at that again. And the reason I have to look at that again is if the fact that I don't want to means I need to, for me, I need to walk that with that part of me. And to give yourself that experience. And that's why in Awaken, I wrote about that experience, how it felt when I had spoken to my mother, who was one of the most difficult people in my life. And how my body shook and how I felt so afraid. And I just said, I'm not going to not go through this and let myself go through this, because this is, once I get on the other side of this, it will not impact me this way anymore. And it didn't.
3: That's awesome. Thank you. That was awesome. It makes me think of, there's a book, The Body Keeps the Score by Bessel van der Kolk. It's like, we have to, these things are a part of our living experience. If we want to get beyond them, we have to feel those feelings. And once we do, then so much can happen. But if we're just, so long as we're dissociated, which is a natural trauma response, to dissociate, that's natural. That's even arguably healthy in the instant of the trauma. But then in the time following, the social support structures, right? Like we often have to do that for ourselves. And that's huge. That is such a huge thing to do. I wanted to ask you if you could tell us a little bit more about, because you talk about innocence a lot, and you seem to have I'm really attracted to the way that you understand innocence. And I'm curious if you could go into that a little bit more, what innocence is not, what it is, and kind of like how our relationship with that changes as we go through life, from children to them and adult.
1: Yeah. So, you know, the fastest way to connect to innocence is to connect to the part of you that is pre-10, like pre even seven now in our society, how kids grow up so quickly, to that time in your life when you allowed yourself to be in awe and to wonder of the world around you, to explore and to discover without any judgment. Innocence is without judgment. It is without restriction. It doesn't have retaliation, retribution. There is no repercussion. All these are adult things with innocence. Granted, we can touch something hot and have a consequence when we're a child, because we don't know that it's dangerous. And that's our parents' job to, you know, be stewards of our innocence. Innocence has an unconditional love for being alive, for being here, for that there's an awareness that, wow, I'm here. We wake up every morning as kids excited about being awake and being alive and being in the world. You know, one of the things that is so indicative of this, and it's so simple, is when a child, and you see them constantly falling down, they never say, that's it, I'm done. not getting back up. I've had it. Forget this walking stuff. We persist. And that persistence to discover, that persistence to connect, that persistence to explore, and to not allow, you don't, it's not even that you're not allowing, you just don't

0: allow yourself to judge what you're experiencing. You allow the experience and you discover as a result of it. And that's why the title of my book is Discovering Yourself Through the Light of Your Innocence, because when you put innocence, your innocence in front of everything that you've experienced, all the trauma, and allow that to impact your adulting, literally, you let yourself be a child. And who says we cannot be a child when we're in our 20s, 30s, 40s, 50s, 60s, 70s? Why do you think we regress when we're in our elder years and we're getting ready to exit? Because that's what we are. We're innocents. We're going back to what we came from. So when we get impacted by a lot of burdens of this world, of the worldly ways of adulting, of intellect, of mind taking us on, because all trauma comes from a belief structure that isn't true, right? The parents do something, a person does something to somebody else because of a belief structure that isn't true. They suffered through something. Not that what they went through isn't true, but the person that did what they did, what the person that did the offense to them had a belief structure that caused them to be an offender.
1: Right.
0: This is something that isn't a part of innocence. So if you put innocence before that, what it does and what it did for me and my healing, and that's why I wanted to share it, was it allowed me to see the people that caused the pain and the suffering in my life through that lens before they were the offender. Who were they? They were just like me. They were a person that was born into this world that had innocence. Something happened to them and they never got back into that space. And I, by the grace, again, I was determined to get back into that space. And I was shown that. I was shown it in nature as a child, and somehow in it was in my, it was in my beingness to connect to it when I felt that weight getting to the point where I started feeling hopeless. I was like, wait, this is familiar. So what did I do as a kid when I was so hopeless? I went into nature. What did nature do to me? Nature, and what it do for me is I would play with like these, salamanders and bugs, and I would trip on the trees and the birds and the snakes and all the creatures that were around me. And it was like they had nothing, they had no judgment of me. They had nothing harsh to dole out to me. They were in their own space doing their thing. And I felt like I could be in my space doing my thing. So that I hope this that I hope I've given it a real thorough explanation of what innocence is and how to connect with it. For me, and if somebody's trying to figure it out, if you're listening, you're like, well, I don't know. I mean, I'm surrounded by concrete and buildings and I live in the city and I don't know, how do I connect? Go to a park, find a 3-foot area, sit in the grass, do what Luca did, take your camera and take a picture deep inside that grass, and wow.
1: Right.
0: Right? That picture behind you, it's like it's really you connect with something that's beyond you, and it kind of it just you go into this wonder and awe are the stepping stones to your innocence. Be in wonder and awe. It's expanding, not contracting.
1: Thank
0: That's
1: you. Thank you. If I can also reflect back and kind of also get deeper with this. I think that you are bringing up some really great terrain, and if we can anchor it in as much specificity as you feel is relevant, kind of looking back on your life and the decision points, is there any particular moments that are highlight you want to highlight where things shifted for you, and how that kind of sudden shift is underlined by the gradual currents. So if you want to highlight any specific shifts in the gradual current, kind of how you understand your journey up to now,
0: Specific turning points in my life.
1: Yeah.
0: Yeah, I mean, I think

0: one of the most important for me in my own self-discovery of the strength that I had inside me that I didn't know I had was when I was 14 and I made a decision that I wasn't going to kill myself, but I was going to leave my house, my childhood home. And I had risked my life and tried twice before. And I feel like I was protected because there's no reason why I should have. The amount of alcohol and drugs I did should have killed me on one of them, but it didn't. And another one, I ended up in a ditch in my car, and I didn't, my friend's car, and I didn't die there either. And I listened. I listened. I had a voice inside. I heard very clearly, stop, leave, when I was about to take my life again. And I think that that was such a huge moment to listen to something that I didn't know where it came from. You hear a voice inside yourself and it's like, is that me telling me this? Is it me? Is this God? Who is, what's happening here? Whatever it is, I'm supposed to listen is what I got in that moment. And I literally left the next day. And I didn't go back. And I started to live on my own very young. I ran away and then I ended up in a halfway house and then I ended up in a school for kids that were really damaged, which is what they called it. It was kind of like the school for misfit toys. And I went through a lot at that place. Tried to go home again. And at 15, that was it. That was the last time I went home for maybe a month and a half. And my parents were not going to change. They were not. And I was, only 15 years old. It was a very undeveloped mind and child as a child. But I knew instinctually, this is a time where I have to leave. This is when I have to go. I can't be here. I will die here is what I heard inside myself. And I again listened. I listened and I left and I moved to LA. And I was taken in by a great, wonderful family. And that was a huge turning point for me because somebody else took me in. They didn't even know me and they cared enough to take me in and give me shelter. And I was a runaway. I had no home. And they helped me to find who I could be outside of that space. They helped me to feel safe. And feeling unsafe was my experience. It was my daily reality. I was never safe in my home. It was the scariest place for me. And I felt safer outside in nature. Back to why that was so helpful to me, because I felt safer in the space of nature than I did in my own home. And then I started to trust that there were people out there that could actually help and would care. And that gave me a different insight on what I could be. I could be somebody who doesn't have to guard and protect myself. So I started to grow little bits, little bit by little bit. But not aware at that point of how much suffering and pain that I was in. I had no idea. So I made a lot of choices that resulted in in more trauma. It was the frequency in my energy field that I didn't know was there. So I really, and to just elaborate on that a little bit, I believe that we all are energy. I'm sure you recognize that, that we're energy, and that what we live through impacts our energy field. And we have, that's part of what makes us unique. And if we don't heal, even though we think we're okay, our energy field is still sending out a signal that we're not, that we are a target for a specific type. And for me, and I've never really gone deeply into this and spoken, this is the one of the things I haven't spoken about in depth, was the not knowing that I was attracting more trauma to me because I hadn't healed that I hadn't done that work. And because I couldn't really, I was a runaway. I had to support myself. I had to work. I had to have a job. I had to become emancipated. I went back to school. I had to start living my life and be responsible and survive. So I couldn't just go into healing. And as soon as I had worked for a while, I did though. I did, because at that school, when I was 14 years old and I was taken away from my family in protective custody, and then I went to this school, I had a counselor, and it was the first time I experienced therapy. And I sensed, and they told me, you can heal. You can heal, Walker. You can heal. You have the ability to heal. I know you can get through this. So they planted a little seed. So when I became responsible for myself, emancipated at 16, I recognized I needed to go and heal. And I put myself into therapy again. And I started to go into and start diving into some of the real deep trauma that I had lived through that I could handle. And that's, you know, another really important point is be where you are. If you're not ready to heal, you have to, a certain trauma, you have to let yourself be where you are and be patient.
1: Yeah.
2: The starting part has to be the actual location where you are is so much better than some theoretical or you know, wishful even thing. I just real quick, I noticed you mentioned about how when something happens, it's like something in the energy field is carried with you. It kind of brought me back to something I had read about the way you understand the word innocence. And that was about it being as something structural, not naivety, the way that a lot of people might tend to think of it. And it just made me think, like, yeah, like when we're hurt, our innocence is actively seeking the right type of attention to heal that, right? To bring it in. And unfortunately, sometimes that gets taken advantage of.
0: Yes.
2: But is it really naivety, or is that our innocence in there?
0: I think that it's a combination, because naivety is, when we're young, we are naive because we don't know. And the root of the word naive is you don't know. You don't have the information yet. You don't know yet, right? So your innocence isn't filled with how the mind. See, the thing is, the mind makes us think we know everything when we know nothing. Do you know what I mean? We don't know a lot. We think we know so much, but look at you. We don't know as much as we think we know. And the more that we stay, we don't only know what we know. We don't know what we don't know. And when you don't allow yourself to be in the space of, I know what I know, but I don't know what I don't know, you close a door on discovery. Being right and knowing everything is a definite contraction from being in the expansion of innocence. Being okay with not knowing is really important. Being okay with, yeah, I'm discovering today. You know, I'm discovering. It doesn't, everything needing to be in control and needing to be the way you know is literally taking everything you've already experienced and throwing it in front of you. Mm-hmm. Because it feels safer, right? It feels safer to go and do what we know. And we're taught that too. It's
2: That's the
0: not
2: ego's job.
0: Pardon?
2: That's the ego's job. Excuse me for
0: it, yeah, no, it's, you're right. It is, but it's also, it's also survival. It's the way the mind works. It tells you that, you know, you survived that, so that's safe. But where does that come from? Who says that's safe? Who says
1: that? So I just quickly interject here about the translation from kind of memoir, the jump or the associative leap from memoir to energy consciousness, which I think is legitimate and very much native to my own understanding, but not always, maybe perhaps kind of structures are willfully blind to that because it benefits, you know, them to, like, you know, kind of marginalize that conversation around energy consciousness because the empowerment kind of framework is destabilizing the certain kind of hierarchical structures. But that's just my own commentary on it. But as far as, like, going public with or speaking publicly about, like, a personal memoir in regards in translating into energy, you know, consciousness, how that translated into kind of abandoning a familial contact into kind of finding community outside of, you know, one's blood, you know, contact, and, you know, the dangers and the fortune you had, the grace you had to kind of succeed in that. Whereas, like, contrary, like, to the tragedy of the Streetcar Named Desire, where the characters, like, I've always relied on the kindness of strangers, is the arc of that tragedy, in contrast to your, you know, arc of grace and redemption and sovereignty, just stands as, like, you know, the testimony to how, you know, powerful a sovereign, you know, narrative can be, etc. And the question here just being about kind of like, you know, then you kind of transition from, you know, your story into inhabiting, you know, other people's story as an actress, which relates to Streetcar Named Desire, kind of, and that movement into energy consciousness, if you comment on it as an actress, you know, inhabiting the archetypal story that kind of allows this energy consciousness to be more translatable to a public domain, you know?
0: Well, I'm trying to grasp 100% of what you just said.
1: Yeah, so basically just like, you know, acting, you know, principles being acting truthfully under imaginary circumstances, yeah. I think in my reading, I don't know if this is generally accepted, is kind of based in that, like, framework of energy consciousness, but it may not be framed as such the actor. But of course, as an actor, you know, you kind of taking your energy consciousness and translating it archetypally. Yeah. I guess that's kind of a technique that's controversial. I don't know, the Meisner versus the kind of the techniques and all the kind of the techniques of the other school, I forget the name, but that Daniel Day Lewis and all these people are in, you know, that it's very like method acting.
0: I definitely, okay, so when I started acting, the very first thing I did was just tell the truth in imaginary circumstances. It was my nature to do that because it's what I did in nature as a child. I would create what in nature, I would go out because I grew up in a world where, and maybe you can relate to this, go outside at like 8 in the morning. I was gone until dusk. My parents had no idea where I was. It's just the way the world was in my, you know, my generation. Just be home before the street lights come on. If you live in the city, be home before dark. And I created my world in nature. I created my ideal, my family. And it was very, very vivid, the world I'd create out of nature, so clear. And I had no idea I wanted to be an actor. I had no idea that I even could be an actor. I stumbled into it. I had no training when I first started. I just went into a room with Billy Crystal, Bruno Kirby, and Ron Underwood, and we just pretended. And I was so there with them, and we improvised, and we had a blast. And the casting director was like, "You've never done this before?" "No." "Well, you should." And I thought, okay, well, I've done that, what we just did, because that's telling a story and pretending, and that was great. But acting isn't pretending. It's a craft. So there is a point of understanding how to connect to someone else's story and give yourself away to that story, which is very the ways in which you do it. There are many out there, especially now, but method is what I dove into because I thought it was the closest to in that world to what I naturally did. The problem is I had a lot under the surface that was not healed. And I would go into a character and I would have a really hard time coming out. And I would have a hard time being around people, which is, I think, happens with a lot of actors, why they isolate. Because when you open yourself up to that level of vulnerability, to put you aside and step into the story of another human being and go in there as deeply and thoroughly as you possibly can, your mind doesn't know what's real and what's not. So you are that person. And yes, Daniel Day-Lewis is my favorite of all time. I love the way he disappears into the characters he plays. And he also is, as we know, he doesn't hang out in the public eye very often because it takes a lot to do that. It takes a lot of work. And for me, I found that method, I was not ready to dive into that particular technique and method of acting and craft at the age I was in, at that young age without healing. So I put myself into the Jungian Institute and I started really diving into what was under the surface for me because I had such a hard time coming out of it. The consciousness that I would go into that was another person's reality made it hard for me to want to come back to my reality because of what I was suppressing. Does that make sense? And I didn't, but it would tap into it because I was so raw in anything I did. I just went full into it. You have to do your healing before you decide to go into, give yourself over to another story, another life, as thoroughly as you need to as a crafted actor. So I had to grow a lot to be able to find my way back into the field that I love, into acting from a place and finding joy and giving, trusting that I could be that vulnerable, that whatever the story required that I was telling, I could be there and I wouldn't get lost there and I wouldn't disappear. And I wouldn't have to go run from people because I felt like a open wound afterward. Literally felt like so often I couldn't be around anyone after working because I just felt so exposed. And what it was is I had to allow all that I was carrying to be free while I was in that story. That was my contribution as the unique walker. You had to see all that. Allowing myself to go there without actually taking the time on my own time to heal the wounds that I had was a real tricky thing to do. But I know that I was drawn to the craft of acting because it became part of what I used to heal myself too. I realized that I could change my own story too.
1: That's excellent. Thank you so much. And we have had some other, in the course of the show, we've had actors and commented on various kinds of performances, and it's under the visual and performance arts tab on my website for Container Bucket. But I think you kind of distinguish yourself as being, a coach and a personal, advocate or speaker, advocate coach, which is distinguished from the other and others in the acting lineage. So we only have, 13 minutes left. We'll try to explore a little bit what distinguishes you from the visual and performing arts kind of guests and such, and kind of dive a little more deeper into kind of how that connects back to your book and this kind of thing. So we can speak more broadly to the, speaker advocate aspect about, kind of as you're kind of following from what you were saying about how other people have had connector or flack mirroring, experiences, and they're navigating their own kind of narrative and biographies, kind of and interacting with you as a coach or a advocate, both. So like kind of going through your process of the coaching insight for the last, 10 minutes, and then we'll start to wrap up. So we'll focus on that for the last leg, okay?
0: Okay.
1: All right, thanks. Yeah.
0: Yeah, so I had no idea that I would be a coach, especially speaker advocate coach. This all happened after writing Awaken and working with Lisa Nichols in her community, and being a part of her community first, because I reached out after, just before I wrote the book and before I met Lisa. I said, I need to heal. Show me. You always have. And boom. I started finding people started crossing my path that helped guide me to what I was now ready for. That's what I was another thing to full circle that you need to allow yourself to be ready. We ask and allow yourself to be in the a place that you are and be where you are and allow the doors to open for you because you will not recognize where you're going. That's really important to allow the unknown to be part of your reality. For me, that is what I did, is I opened the door, boom, okay, I'm supposed to go meet this person. And so I did. She says, you're gonna write, you need to tell your story. It doesn't belong to you. It belongs to the person that's gonna help. What? It doesn't belong to me. It belongs to the person it can help. That is all I needed to hear. It was so much more resonant with who I am to help somebody than it was to help myself, which I didn't realize. She saw that because she recognized familiarity. She had lived through some of the things I had lived through. So she recognized it. She saw my energy, saw what I didn't see, felt what I didn't feel, what I didn't allow myself to feel. And so being in her in that community, in her community, the community she built to help people heal because she built what she needed. And so others could walk without having to, climb the hills that she had to climb by herself. So she created the space for people to come in and I found her. Thank goodness I found this community. And after moving through and sharing my story and then sharing it in a group that she has, this incredible group called Ignite. You're speaking, which is essentially when people are discovering their voice, that, whether you're a seasoned speaker, you're a human first, and your story is the only thing that separates you from everyone else. There's a generic need to be like everyone else, but that is not where we connect. We connect with our vulnerability and our truth, whatever that is. The more we accept our truth and are clear that it is who we are and it is enough and it is part of exactly why we're here. We live through that. For me, I came to the point to go even deeper is I came to the point of saying I chose this life, this family, these experiences, everything I went through. I chose it. So I have no out on not being responsible for it. I have no out. I don't give myself any, escape route. I got to be responsible. That doesn't mean I give them an okay and a pass. That doesn't mean I invited them to do it. That means I wanted to learn and I wanted to open a door for myself that required this capacity. It required me to be able to forgive and to love a person that has that much pain and suffering that may not make the choice I've made. And that is where speaker advocate coaching, Lisa and her team asked me to become a coach because they saw something in me that allowed myself to be who I am, where I am, and that in that space of growing and being seen while I'm in process. not only by me accepting it, but allowing others to be seen too. And that's how I feel. That's what I feel I do as a speaker advocate coach. What I do with the individuals I work with is I reflect that where they are. They say, oh my goodness, you see me, or I didn't see it that way. But now all I'm doing is reflecting to them what they're ready to see in themselves.
1: Yeah.
0: That's what I do as a speaker advocate coach is I, by the grace, again, I've been given grace. I give others grace. I allow myself to reflect. And I think that when we allow ourselves to reflect each other vulnerably and we courageously speak up when we see something that may be hurting somebody, we don't try and temper it. Like, for instance, I had a coaching session recently where my client was sharing with me what she had lived through and what she was experiencing at her workplace. And I just clearly just said, what that is that's passive aggressive behavior. You're not responsible to that. That's not you. That's what's happening that's what's happening in this environment right now. You can either be in it or you can step aside and not participate in it, because it's not about you. That's the person's need. It's not, you don't have to, it doesn't have to be to you. It's a happening. It's not a doing to you. So allow it to just be something that's happening and recognize what it is and respond to what's right for you. And her response was, wow, I just didn't. Now I know why we are connected. I needed to hear. I was ready for this. And I didn't know if I was questioning if I was actually seeing this. I was questioning if I could put myself first. I was questioning if I made the right decision because this person and their issues put this pressure on me. And I said, you know, here, I'm reflecting what you already know. I'm just giving you the permission that I gave myself, which is to accept that I might know a thing or two on how to heal myself, how to help myself. And you do too. So trust it. Trust
2: it. Right on.
1: Beautiful, beautiful. Yeah. I noticed as we start to kind of wind down with the episode, and we could talk endlessly. I feel like there's so much to offer that's so unique and so particular. You brushed across Jungian exposure, I believe I heard. Was I right in that? You had some Jungian training or Jungian exposure? Yeah. So that's really important for me personally, being having contact with, you know, the Jung Center in Manhattan and having worked with the Christy Mann Library at the Jung Center. And the Jung communities generally, internationally and nationally, having some contact with them. You know, kind of Jung being, I believe, at the cutting edge of where we should be going, as opposed to the Freudian informed container as a clinical apparatus is sometimes inheriting. You know, I think your invitations for radical responsibility being a very personal, you know, person-centered kind of, you know, not, you don't invite someone else. You don't kind of thrust responsibility on someone else, but you invite them to take responsibility for themselves as their own narrative. And, you know, each individually and reflectively, what I'm hearing, you know, each individually taking their own life as their own responsibility, which I think is something as a growth edge, you know, for me personally, as well as our communities, you know, I kind of postulate or formulate as, you know, individuation politics, which kind of maybe a coinage, I'm not sure, but, you know, kind of like identity politics is kind of known terrain, but kind of meshing or meeting, just supposing, you know, Jungian understands individuation with the kind of the fraught political tensions we have, you know, 2026. Just noting that for you as like something we can explore communally in the Truth to Power Show container and all this kind of thing. But we have very limited time now. So have you have some closing thoughts and where people can, you know, find your work and your containers, and we'll start to wind the episode down. Thank you.
0: Yeah, I love what you just mentioned too. Just to give one sentence on that. So I think that we, as a species and as a society, would be so much better off if we do invite ourselves to release turning to blame and own responsibility for what we feel and what we've experienced. It's the blame and that not being responsible for your own experience in this world, allowing yourself to be a party to that kind of, let's all gang up on this thought, let's all gang up on that thought, and not allow yourself to have your own self-determination. It's like self-determination is not, is like a bad word now. If you don't self-determine and don't be responsible, then you don't believe in anything. If you don't believe in anything, you'll believe in anything, right? So if you don't believe in something, you'll believe in anything. And if you don't believe in yourself, that's the thing that I have discovered through my experience, is that when I released blame, I discovered that I believed it was the path to believing in myself. And in that responsibility of believing in myself, I could be responsible to my fellow man and woman. I could be responsible to my fellow human and allow them to be themselves, whatever that is, without blame, with a element of understanding where I am. If I don't get everything about them, then I don't get everything about them. Let me be in discovery. Let me learn something new. And that's for me, that's kind of where I would like to, you know, close, is letting ourselves be and allowing discovery to full circle, discovery, exploration, come from a place of being personally responsible, that you are the person that makes ultimately the choice to be happy or not. Mm-hmm. You are the person that chooses to walk out the door today and see something good instead of something not good. You can see the silver lining. You can choose not to see it. That's it's on you. We have that ability to see it. And if you don't know where to start, get in the weeds a little bit in the grass, like Luca's picture. Go into the beginning of what you are, the root of what you are, the place where you began as an innocent child, exploring the world, loving the world, being in awe and wonder of the world, and find out how that brings you to a place of being a reflection to another human being that helps them to grow, helps them to become a positive, if you want to use that word, but be impacting in the world in a way that actually helps us move forward, not stand still or backward.
1: Thank you. Thank you. So much rich material and that very concise statement, but I think that's really great for people to listen to again and again, to really understand that, you know, like, you know, we package things in binaries, but we are so free, you know, to explore the range of experiences and, you know, and their full flavor, the present center full flavor, and not kind of bypass, you know, good or bad or right or wrong, and kind of really get into that weeds of like the nuance, as you're saying, with Luca's background.
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2: How's it going? 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Thank you for listening and have a dope day.

Hello, hello, hello. Welcome to What Would Kay Say? I am your host, Kay Edwards. How are God's blessed, highly favored, fearfully and wonderfully made people doing today? I'll tell you how we're doing. We are rejoicing because Jeremiah 33:3 tells us, call to me and I will answer you and show you great and mighty things, fenced in and hidden, which you do not know, do not distinguish and recognize, have knowledge of, and understand. Now that's a word for us to rejoice about, because God is telling us in this passage to call on him so that he can show us the great and mighty things that he has hidden away from us. And that leads right into our topic that we're going to talk about today. But before we get to that, I want to say we are also rejoicing here today in the borough of Brooklyn, in the city of NYC, because the Knicks are the 2026 champions of the NBA Finals, 53 years in the making. And now let me tell you something. That right there is a story, is a sermon, is a talk about. I mean, it's just so much to unpack there, but that's not what we're going to do here today. But I had to say shout out to the New York Knicks for winning. Congratulations, guys. Well deserved. Now, I'd like to welcome you to my show and let you know where you can follow me. You can follow me on Instagram, on YouTube, on Facebook, Kenya Z Edwards. And here is where we seek to hear the voice of the Lord. But let me tell you something. If you happen to miss this show in its live broadcast, of course, you could catch a replay on YouTube, and you can catch a replay on all platforms that carry podcasts. And also, if you go to my show page on Radio Free Brooklyn, What Would Kay Say? On the bottom are all my archive shows. And just know that whenever you tune in and hear this message, it's the right time for you. So now, as I had started off saying, Jeremiah 33:3 tells us that God says, call to me and I will answer and show you great and mighty things. Right? Now, the great and mighty things, obviously, that means that we don't see it right now. We don't know about it. We don't even understand it, because that's what he told us. That's why he wants us to call unto him so that he can reveal those things to us. And how I say it leads perfectly into our topic today, because our topic is renewing your mind is rewiring your brain. Well, I guess you could say it also as, to renew your mind, you must rewire your brain. And our scripture reading today is going to come from Romans 12:2. But I guarantee you, after we say this scripture today and we really go into it, you're going to look at it in a whole new way. Romans 12:22. And I will be reading from the Amplified Version today for all my scriptures. Do not be conformed to this world, this age, fashioned after and adapted to its external superficial customs, but be transformed, changed by the entire renewal of your mind, by its new ideas and its new attitude, so that you may prove for yourself what is the good and acceptable and perfect will of God, even the thing which is good and acceptable and perfect in his sight for you. Now, blessed is he who reads and those who hears the words of this prophecy and keeps those things which were written in it, for the time is near. Revelation 1:3. So
Sonel, can I tell you, when God gave us that scripture, he wanted us to follow that scripture verbatim. He wanted us to change our entire brain wiring. And for years, it was believed by scientists that man only used 10% of their brains. And that was because scientists were unaware of just how the brain actually functioned. But today, science has given us new information concerning the brain. Neuroscience has opened up discoveries and breakthroughs, giving a whole new meaning to being fearfully and wonderfully made in the image of God. Now, neuroscience, according to the dictionary, is any or all of the sciences which deal with the structure or function of the nervous system and brain. So now, over the years, the study of our brain and our nervous system has revealed more about how our minds work. And not only how it works, but what happens when we think, feel, and interact with each other. Let me just tell you something. Right off the bat, God's design is flawless. Every day we get to experience just how intricate of a machine we actually are. And just how wonderfully we've been crafted together. Let me tell you something. If anybody, and I know, and a lot of people don't take time to think about this, but that's where the little glimpses of gratitude come in. Of course, every day when we wake up and just have the breath of life in our bodies and able to move around, yes, we're grateful. But when you really take the time, which most of us don't because we're so busy with life and all of its various circumstances, to just think about your individual body. It's unbelievable. You cannot even imagine how your body functions and you don't tell it a thing. All you do is inhale and exhale. And your body does everything else. Now, let me tell you something. Life has its challenges, right? And that is something that God was well aware of when he created us. But he designed us in such a way that we would be able to deal with the challenges. God designed us to overcome and withstand anything that life throws at us. Now think about that. And let me give you something else to think about. Think about, okay, let's take, for example, when you experience pain, right? When you experience pain, pain pushes us to be more resilient. And with the assistance of the Holy Spirit, we're able to not only withstand the pain and all the trauma that we're going through, but we're also able to combat it, right? Dealing with it and learning how to bounce back from it. That's what the Holy Spirit helps us to do. And especially when we put our minds to it. So now, here we have Psalm 56 and 8. The Lord tells us that he's kept track of every tossing and turning that we did in our sleepless nights. And each tear he entered into a ledger, and every ache is written in a book.
So that goes to show you that no matter what you're feeling, going through, experiencing, God keeps a record of all of it. And our mind, body, and spirit were designed to work in unison. Think about this. When we're dealing with stress and uncertainty, our body releases cortisol. And that cortisol acts as an alarm system to signal our body that, hey, something's not right here. Something's not right. Cortisol regulates our blood pressure, our metabolism, our sleep cycles. It's the response helps us navigate the situation because it's either fight or flight. I know you guys have heard that term before. Your body goes into a fight mode or a flight mode. Either way, that cortisol is telling you something's not right. We need to either get out of here or we need to brace ourselves for what's to come. And Proverbs 23:7 tells us, "For as he thinks in his heart, so is he." So now, think about that. If our thoughts are the catalyst that can make or break us or shape or mold our entire being, right? And it happens to be that that is so. That is exactly what happens. Our thoughts shape who we are. And in the science world, that's called neuroplasticity. So now, today, I'm going to attempt to break down that scripture based on science. Okay. So now neuroplasticity is the ability of the brain to change in structure or function in response to experiences. Now, this is how the science of the scripture works. We allow our brain to focus on the renewal. Right? And with that, the change and structure of our thoughts change the way we behave. In other words, if you only focus on negativity, stress, fear, and the problems that's going on in your world, that's what your body's going to start living out, right? Because in your brain, your mind creates little mini pathways that constantly keep leading back to those thoughts of fear, stress, and all the problems that are going on in your life. And all those lines in your brain, when you look at the brain, you see it as all those lines. Those are the pathways that are created through negative or positive thoughts that you've had. So now, if everything you think about negatively, or if you're constantly dwelling on problems and situations, and now your brain is forming these little pathways that you constantly keep remembering, the flip side of that is also true. If you think of the positive things and being grateful and being optimistic, those things also form pathways within your brain, right? So it's actually when the scripture tells us to renew our mind, what God was actually telling us was rewire the way your brain thinks. Positive thoughts produce positive outcomes, right? And when we're in sync with God, the relationship motivates us to want to be more like the Creator. God designed our brains to react like He reacts, right? When we're following the word of the Lord, God designed our brains so that we would react the way He reacts. And because we know God is love, our first and foremost reaction to any situation
she should be to react in love. Now here, there was a study conducted, and it was called the Global Flourishing Study, and it collected data from 20 plus countries and territories that measured exactly what the study named, global flourishing. And it was used to determine what makes humans flourish. And in this study, there are six areas that they measured. The first one was happiness and life satisfaction. The second was mental and physical health. The third, meaning and purpose. The fourth, character and virtue. The fifth, close social relationships. And sixth, material and financial stability. Now, in the study, they determined that these six areas are developed across four key pathways, meaning family, work, education, and faith. You can have either one or all of those six areas that they measured spread across family, work, education, and faith, right? The study determined that a person that practices their faith, moving in the areas of gratitude, forgiveness, and kindness, even though they have all that in their life, they're always seeking something more. Human flourishing is not only growing in those six areas that I mentioned. This is what they determined from this study. To have a complete human flourishing, you must also look for the God part of the makeup of a person. And the God part, what they determined in this study was the holiness. They determined that when a person is living out all the six parts throughout their family, their work, their education, when they

after I read all that, and I had to read it a couple of times because I was like, okay, let me put all this together and really understand what it is that they're trying to say here. But when you think about it, it does make sense. And I think of it in the let's use the analogy of the difference between a Christian doing works and one being a disciple. In other words, going to church, reading your Bible, working in the organization, you're checking off the boxes, right? I did it. This is what I do on Sunday. You know, this is who I am. But when you're a true disciple, you're seeking God daily, wanting to hear his instructions, and then carrying out what the Holy Spirit tells you that you have to do, regardless of whether it checks boxes or not. It's all about the difference between religion and relationship. And as Paul stated to us, to live is Christ, to die is gain. Either way, Paul was saying, if I live my life, I'm living for Christ. If I were to die tomorrow, I'm still going to get to be and do who it is that God created me to be. So that's the difference of when the study concluded that to be an entire flourished human, it's not just those six factors working across those four platforms that make us complete. It's the God part infused in all of it, which connects our hearts and our minds together. That's what makes us a complete human. And the study, here, check this out. The study helps us understand the meaning of this scripture in Ecclesiastes 3:11. He has made everything beautiful in its time. He also has planted eternity in men's hearts and minds, a divinely implanted sense of a purpose working through the ages, which nothing under the sun but God alone can satisfy. Yet so that man cannot find out what God has done from the beginning to the end. So that scripture tells us when God designed us, and he planted a part of eternity in all of our hearts and in our minds. Meaning that's why the study was able to conclude that to be a complete flourishing human, you would have to have the God element also working in your life across all the other six areas that they measured how people sustain and do better in their life, right? And that makes sense. And that's why I said, when you hear the science put together with the scriptures, things start to open up differently for you. This is why, think about it, before you even came to Christ, for those of you who have accepted him as your personal savior, before you came to him, you always felt that there was something more in your life. Like, okay, what am I here for? Why am I doing this? That is like the question that everybody has at some point in their journey in this life. Like, what is this all about? And it comes from the fact that man is always looking for something that they're missing. And the scripture tells us that that's because God implanted that in all of us. He implanted that yearning to want to know more past where we were right now, past just surface, right? So when you have people turning towards drugs or turning towards sex or throwing themselves into their career,

desires or buying all the material things, just wanting to conquer the world, right? All that is because they're looking for the satisfaction that they can only get from the true and living God, because it's been planted in them from the beginning. It's been planted in them from the beginning. And although we've read that scripture numerous times, and of course we've always thought, oh yeah, God planted eternity in our hearts. Yeah, that's wonderful. That's why we long to go to heaven. It's deeper than that. And the study of neuroplasticity and just neuroscience in general confirms that. Not that we needed science to confirm what the scripture says, but it just shows you how science and the scriptures are combined. Okay? God knew what he was doing when he designed everything in this universe. When he designed everything, every being, every living creature, every thought, every direction, everything he knew and he set up perfectly. That's why I started out saying God's design is flawless. God's design, our human being, our nature, flawless. Think about that. You are listening to What Would Kay Say here on Radio Free Brooklyn, What Brooklyn Sounds Like.

Welcome back. You are listening to What We Can Say here on Radio Free Brooklyn. It is now time for the part of the show that I call Op-Ed. And today, we're talking about the science behind the scripture. And our signature scripture was coming from Romans 12 and 2. And that told us, for us not to be conformed to this world, but to be transformed by the renewing of our mind, that we can prove what is good and acceptable and the perfect will of God. That's what the scripture tells us, right? And today we actually looked at the science behind, because I know when we used to hear the scripture, people was like, okay, well, how do you renew your mind? How do you renew your mind? You know, what does that really mean? To renew your mind. Does that mean think different ways? You know, do different things? Like, how do you do that? But science, neuroscience, has told us that from that scripture, God was literally telling us, don't be transformed to this world, but rewire your brain. Change the way you think so that the pathways can lead you to being what I created you to be, right? God was telling us to rewire our brains. And we also spoke about earlier how neuroplasticity, is the ability of the brain to change in structure and function depending on the response of an experience. And we were told how all the human flourishing across all the six areas, you know, happiness, satisfaction, you know, character, social relationships, material and financial stability, mental and physical health, all those areas play out across family, work, faith, right? But they all together playing out across the board, still humans aren't fully flourished until that God part is brought into it, right? So now, here it goes again. And I told you that when we go through this and we think about the science behind the scriptures, it brought another scripture to my mind that totally has a different meaning now. The scripture being when Nicodemus asked Jesus, when Jesus said that no one is going to enter into the kingdom of heaven unless they were born again. And Nicodemus was like scratching his head. What do you mean born again? How are we going to go back in our mother's womb and come out again? You know, like, what does this really mean? Jesus, that's not possible. But it's possible when you continue the journey given to you from birth. And now, I know we're going to start thinking about this in a different way, because let's just take a moment here to really put it all together. The word tells us that we come into the world with everything that we need to survive. We're equipped with all our gifts, all our talents, everything that we would possibly need to make our life the abundant life that Christ said he came to give us. We have it from birth. From day one, once our tiny little feet enter into this world, we have everything. So now, okay, for those of you looking for your purpose, that plan was put in you from the beginning. All of us came here with a purpose. And we know we have to quiet
the noise and distractions of the world and allow our inner self, the Holy Spirit, right, to guide us into all truths of what that is. So think about that. If we're giving everything that we need to survive here in this world from the beginning, we're not lacking anything. We're not wanting for anything. The plan of our life is still within us. When you're seeking your purpose, that plan is still within you. You just have to go within you to bring it out, right? Because remember, Jesus stated in John 16:13, however, when he, the Spirit of truth, has come, he will guide you into all truth, for he will not speak on his own authority, but whatever he hears, he will speak, and he will tell you things to come. So when you think about that scripture and all the other scriptures that we've went through today and how they always wanted to separate church and state and separate science and the Bible, like, okay, it was either you believed in evolution or you believed that God created you. You know, it was one or the other. You know, when they were teaching things in school back in the day, it was like, what did they call it? Survival of the fittest. It was, you know, it was like evolution. You know, it was the theory of evolution, right? It was, this is where man came from. You know, everybody evolved from some creature walking around, and then over the years, we all became humans. And then you had the other side that was saying, no, you know, God is in control of everything. He created the universe, you know, from nothing. Everything was created by God. But even in science, they were like, no, the stars came from an atom and exploded, some meteorite, whatever the stories were. But what we are being told now and what we're understanding today is that God and science are one. Right? God created the universe, and there's nothing separate about it. There's nothing separate about what science does and what God does, because he created it all, right? So when God created the universe, like I said, it was in totality. There was no separation of science from what he does. And ooh, I see my time is growing short. I better cut it here, because if I go into this next section, it's going to take us into a whole nother show. So you know what? The next time we're together, we're going to pick up. We're going to pick up from where I left off right now today. But I just want you to understand that when they started studying the science, the neuroscience, understanding how the brain operates, understanding that although they thought we only used a small portion of our brain, we really use all of our brain all of the time. But we're going to go in next week or next time we're together, we're going to talk about the science behind neuroplasticity, how it works, and what it actually is, and how renewing your mind is a lot simpler than what we believe it to be, right? It's a lot simpler than what we realized it to be. It's not this pie in the sky, how do I do that? I can't do that, all those things. And here we go once again, how the words that you say really do matter. Your words really do matter. But next time we're together, we're going to go deep again into the science and explain how all of that is relevant and how all of it, God knew that we were going to be going down this road, because that's the way he designed us. That's exactly how he designed our bodies to work. So with that, I say that ends op-ed.
But before we leave, of course, you know we are still in our month. And our word of the month for this month of June is halal, which means to shine. So when we're out in the world, we should be giving halal to everyone that we meet. We are supposed to be shining with the light that comes from within us, which is supposed to represent the love, the understanding, the compassion, the sympathy, the empathy in some situations towards people. And that makes sense. So when you think about when we were talking about the six areas that they studied in the Global Flourishing Study, happiness and life satisfaction, and, you know, mental and physical health, all those things go together. There's no such thing as just having one and not having the other. We have parts of all of them, meaning and purpose and character and virtue. All those things we have working within us across family, work, faith, all those things, all at the same time, but all at individual times. But the one thing that ties it all together, from what the study showed us, is the God factor. It's the God factor, the holiness, the wanting to be like the Creator, the longing that He put in our heart for eternity. And that's going to be our promise for this week. That's going to be our promise. I'm going to take it back to that. I'm going to take it back to Ecclesiastes 3 and 11. He has made everything beautiful in its time. He also has planted eternity in men's hearts and minds. Yet so that men cannot find out what God has done from the beginning to the end. We are looking, right? Because He planted in us the sense of purpose working through the ages, right? But us seeking to want to be like Him, with Him, understand Him. He put that in our hearts. That's why we are always, what am I supposed to be doing? Why am I here? What is the purpose of life? What does this all mean? Why is the sky blue? Why do birds sing? I mean, all those questions. I know I was taking it to the extreme with the why do birds sing? And I don't even know why I mentioned birds, but, you know, all of that. But all of those questions that we've had, even from a child, because, you know, children have those questions. They ask you those questions. How come, you know, how come that flower is that color? How come a bee looks like that? How come a butterfly flies like that? Why do dogs do that? All those questions were all placed in us from the beginning because He knew eventually we were going to come to the point in our life that we would understand that in order to get the answer to everything and for everything to come together, we would have to seek Him. And with that, I say to everyone, have a wonderful rest of your day. A wonderful rest of your week. And once again, I want to say congratulations to the New York Knicks for winning the 2026 NBA Championship Finals. And this is a busy month for us here in New York. We have so many things going on. There's just so many events. This year, when you think of 2026, just on its own, there is so much happening in 2026, especially here in America, with the birthday coming up. You know, everybody's making that big birthday bash, you know, and then we have all these, you know, sporting events happening, and it's just a lot. It's a lot. And with all of that, I say, and the reason why I'm mentioning that it's a lot, because I want people to be able to stay grounded and to stay focused. Because when things are
happening all around you all the time, you have a tendency to lose focus because there's just too much going on and your mind is trying to make heads or tail of everything and put everything into a category so that it can understand what's happening. But don't ever lose your focus on what you have been programmed to do. So I say thank you. I say keep going with everything that you're doing until God brings us together again next week. Peace.

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4: All right. You know, whenever I discover a song that has a lot of great covers, and I sample all of them, listen to all of them, and I just want to play them all, I've always wanted to just do a show where I just do that. Never done it before. So we're going to do it this morning. I got three tunes. We're going to play like four or five different versions and the original. We're going to do Let's Live for Today, best known by The Grassroots. Just dropped in to see what condition my condition was in. That was best popularized by Kenny Rogers in the first edition. So what we're going to do right now, we're going to kick it off with The Creator Has a Master Plan, originally by Pharoah Sanders and Leon Thomas, covered by The Third Mind, here on Radio Free Brooklyn, with your host, El Americano Cosmico. Can you dig it?

That's right. Can you dig it? On Radio Free Brooklyn.

dig it. That was the Brooklyn Funk Essentials doing a cover of The Creator Has a Master Plan. Originally recorded by Pharoah Sanders and Leon Thomas back in 1969. This is the Brooklyn Funk Essentials back in 1995 off the Cool and Steady and Easy LP. And I saw this band, the Brooklyn Funk Essentials, back in the 90s in Northampton, Massachusetts. And it was kind of like an early window for me into the jazz, funk, acid jazz kind of scene. And that's when I started paying attention to what a lot of the acid jazz and trip hip-hop artists were sampling. And that was my first introduction to The Creator Has a Master Plan. And then we followed that with The Dynamics, or preceded that with The Dynamics, them doing a version of that song off their 2007 Version Excursions LP off the German label Groove Attack. And The Dynamics are a band from Lyon, France. And they have one gig coming up in La Santa, or a place called La Santa, a venue there in Santa Ana, California, this August, Saturday, August 8th, if you happen to be on that side of the United States. Then you heard Leon Thomas doing his version of The Creator Has a Master Plan from his 1969 Spirits Known and Unknown LP off the Flying Dutchman label. Now, he and Pharoah Sanders had recorded that song together, wrote that song together, and it first appeared on Pharoah Sanders's 1969 Karma LP, and there's only two tracks on there, and one of those was The Creator Has a Master Plan, and it was a 32-minute version. So it's a great version, but I didn't want to swallow up half the show with that one track. But maybe in the winter, you know, I'll play it, you know, when I get into those dark, deep, dark months where I really like to play some long playing tracks, I might give it that

So like I said at the beginning of the show, I'm doing this thing where what I've always wanted to do is just, I've always been kind of shy in doing it, taking like four or five songs, the same song, different versions, maybe playing the original and then playing three or four versions of it. There's a lot of songs out there, and some, man, there's a lot of great covers, and it's really hard to decide. So we've completed the part of the show with The Creator Has a Master Plan. Now we're going to move into Just Dropped In to see what condition my condition was in. And that was originally recorded by Mickey Newbury, who was a singer-songwriter back in the mid-60s. Jerry Lee Lewis was the first one to record it, which we're going to be playing. And Kenny Rogers in the First Edition, really, they were the ones that really made a big hit out of it. We'll play that version as well. But what I'm really excited to do is I found this Willie Nelson version. And I think this is a good bridge from the jazz we've been playing, because I just finished reading Miles Davis's autobiography. And the two of them were friends, and they both admired each other's music, and they would attend each other's concerts and sometimes

hang out with one another. And Miles Davis even had a song called Willie Nelson. And he was quoted in the book as saying that Willie Nelson uses his voice the same way that he uses his trumpet, which I thought was kind of interesting. So what we're going to do now is we're going to do Willie Nelson doing a cover of Mickey Newberry's I Just Dropped In to See What Condition My Condition Was In, here on Radio Free Brooklyn with your host, El Americano Cosmico. Can you dig it?

0: All right. So we kicked off that set of music with Willie Nelson with Just Dropped In to see what condition my condition was in. That was off his 2001 Rainbow Connection LP off Island Def Jam music label. And then we followed that up with Jerry Lee Lewis recording it in 1967 off his Soul My Way LP. He was the first to record that tune. And then later that year, Kenny Rogers in the First Edition took a crack at it and became a massive hit. And the first time I ever heard that song was the Kenny Rogers in First Edition version. I was in a movie theater in 1997 watching The Big Lebowski when that first came out. And that was when I was first exposed to that song. Seems like I was exposed to a lot of interesting things in the 1990s. Even caught Willie Nelson in 2001 by chance in Tulsa, Oklahoma at a venue, like 100-person capacity. And I was just walking by, and the bouncer was nice enough to let me walk in and catch the last few songs of Willie Nelson. And yeah, it reminds me that I need to dig a little deeper into that guy's history and repertoire. Can you dig it? And this is the Black Flamingos from Asbury Park, New Jersey, doing a cover of Just Dropped In. This came out in 2020 of High Tide Recordings. So we got about 20 minutes left in the show. The last song that we're going to feature a variety of covers and the original is Let's Live for Today, which was popularized by the Grassroots and made a massive hit of it in 1966. But it was originally recorded by the Rokes, which was an Italian-based British band. Now, this was a British invasion band, but instead of invading America, they invaded Italy. And they made a small hit out of it there in 1966 called Piangi Con Me. Some English guys singing in Italian. And later, the legendary Dick James wanted English lyrics, so he made that happen, and we'll get to that later. But here's the Sneakers doing a cover of it in the late 70s here on Radio Free Brooklyn. Can you dig it? All right.
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Oh, baby, 泣けてくるよ。Baby, 訳もなく

All right. You're tuned in to Radio Free Brooklyn with your host, El Americano Cosmico. So that was the Rokes doing Pianghi Con Me, which I told you a little bit earlier. That was the original of, before it was actually called Let's Live for Today. Because if you translate Pianghi Con Me in Italian from into English, it's Cry With Me. And like I said, they were an Italian-based British band in the mid-60s. And it was a hit in Italy. And then record producers like Dick James over in the UK was trying to figure out a way to have the lyrics written in English. He wasn't happy with what the songwriters were doing over there. So P.F. Sloan came in and reworked the lyrics in English and handed it over to the Grassroots, and the rest was history. And we kicked off this set of music with the Sneakers with Let's Live for Today, off their self-titled album, their only album. The members of that band, they broke up after that album, but they went on to form a couple cool bands called the DBs, Let's Active, and one of the guys produced the first two REM albums. So that band ended up producing some talent, we'll say. The Tempters, a band from Japan, came out with an album in 1968 called First Album. And again, that was their only album. And they were, you know, a popular Japanese band for about a year in 1968. And they broke up, and most of them got into fairly lucrative acting careers. It's about all I could find on that band. Check them out, The Tempters. And then we just played The Rokes, which you just heard. So I think what we're going to do to close out the show, we're going to play the Grassroots version. It's the uncensored version. They actually censored that song. And be curious if you can figure out where the censor... Well, when you listen to it, you're going to listen to the uncensored. So see if you can identify the uncensored part of the song. And then what we'll do to close it out after that, because I didn't get a chance to fit it in my sequencing, the original of Just Dropped In by Mickey Newbury. And he did that in... He recorded this in the 90s. I don't think he ever really recorded it. It's the only version I could find. So in any case, enjoy. And I'll see you all next week. Thank you for tuning in to El Americano Cosmico on Radio Free Brooklyn. Can you dig it? All right.

All right. That version is going out to Creed Bratton from The Office. Thanks, man. And now we're going to close out the show with Mickey Newberry, the original dude who wrote the song, just dropped in.

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0: All right, good morning, everyone. Today is June 14th. This is Expressive on Radio Free Brooklyn. My name is Kalen Sanders. Topic for today, we're going to talk about the conduct of United States Immigration and Customs Enforcement. That's the federal agency that is responsible for apprehending individuals believed to be in violation of immigration law. This past week, the Trump administration stated that it's preparing to send ICE officers into New York, so we're going to discuss their alleged reasons for that and what the plans could look like. Two things before getting into this topic. I am a licensed attorney, and I also work for the city. Here today on this program, I'm not giving any legal advice, and I'm not speaking for anyone other than myself in my capacity as a citizen, you know, as a member of the community. Second, ultimately, I'm not trying to have this program today to get into a debate into whether immigration is a good thing or a bad thing, a positive or a negative. Although, you know, I imagine I might express some opinion at some point. But really, what I'm ultimately concerned with is how people are treating each other, how we are treating each other as humans. And I think immigration is an important area to consider that. So with that, we can start. So immigration has been a core issue for Trump in both of his terms. So I guess, you know, now I just said I wasn't going to talk about, you know, the two sides of immigration, but we can talk about it somewhat generally. You know, people talk about whether immigration is good or bad, whether, you know, it benefits, you know, a country or a community, or whether it harms it. In my opinion, you know, how I frame it and what I think is important to consider is, on one hand, you know, someone's right or ability to move somewhere that they think could give them a better life. That's one interest. And then on the other hand, you have to consider how people moving to a different location might already impact the people who are there and their ability to have a life. So how could that happen? You know, well, first there's public health. You know, someone moving to another place could cause, you know, public health concerns. Think about when people settled here in America and brought diseases and, you know, infected people, or think about COVID. You know, it became such a global thing because people were moving and traveling all around the world and spreading sickness. So that's one legitimate concern. You have to consider public health when masses of people are moving around and being in different areas and around different people where they haven't been around before. There's also just possibility for social conflict. Again, look at people who settled here in the U.S. and the conflict that followed with people who were already here. So that's legitimate. You have to take account of that. Again, particularly when you get large groups of people meeting each other. They're not used to each other's customs, norms, ways of talk, ways of life. So that's something to keep in mind. And then another thing that just firstly comes to mind is resources. There has to be enough resources to take care of everyone. I think New York now is actually an interesting you know, place to look at on that topic. And so I'm not from New York originally. I moved here about, you know, 2.5-3 years ago. So I don't have a super strong sense of immigration issues here. And I'm not, you know, talking about going back to, you know, colonial days or Ellis Island days, but really I mean immigration as we conceive it now, you know, the modern iteration. But there's obviously a lot of immigrants here in New York. And it seems to me that New York puts an incredible amount of energy and resources into providing services and things that these people who are moving here need. Again, I don't know if it's appropriate to credit Eric Adams for this or if it really started before him. But even, you know, opening up the hotels in Midtown and Manhattan that weren't really being used and providing those as spaces where people could live, that's providing a lot of people with places to live. You know, something very important that they need. But again, these are just things you have to account for. You know, people need places to live. They need food. They need access to hospitals and schools and things like that. So you have to be able to accommodate that and take care of them. You know, not just, it's not just out of charity, you know, but it's for the benefit of everyone, for a functioning society. So that's something you have to take into consideration. And every place might not have the capacity to do that. You know, New York has an incredible capacity, it seems to me, to take in new people, but not every, you know, city, state, place might have the ability to do that. So those are all valid considerations. They don't necessarily mean, you know, you have to let people in or you don't have to let people in, but I think they're legitimate things to take into consideration when you're thinking about people moving around and settling in new places. But with that said, getting back to President Trump, you know, immigration has been a core issue for him. And really, you know, I guess ostensibly some of those things I mentioned are considerations for him. But really the overwhelming reason to go after immigration, in his point of view, has been to address crime. You know, so going back to his first term, he talked about building the wall. And then, you know, the second term, he's been talking about, you know, deporting immigrants like we've never seen before. Yeah, so here's one clip from his campaign for the recent term. I believe when he officially got the nomination and had the convention. I think that's when this is from.
1: And bad things are going to happen, and you're seeing it happen all the time. That's why, to keep our families safe, the Republican platform promises to launch the largest deportation operation in the history of our country.
0: Okay, so there you have it. Just short matter-of-fact statement from him. And so, obviously, we've seen, you know, immigration enforcement already around the country. Get into that a little bit later. But this past Wednesday, it was June 10th, President Trump signed a bill which will give $70 billion in funds for his immigration enforcement agencies for the duration of his term. And so here's a clip of him speaking at the signing ceremony.
2: So starting on day one, we took the most dangerous and unsafe, violent, open border in the world, and we created the most secure border anywhere in our country, probably one of the most in the world. I believe it was the most insecure and unsecure border anywhere in the world, because there's no country, even a third world country, that has a situation like that, where you'd have criminals just walk across totally unchecked. They had Biden, he didn't know what the hell was going on. It was people that are radical left lunatics who are very smart, very violent, very vicious, politically vicious. And they allowed this open border policy where millions of people came into our country, unchecked, unvetted. People from jails, people, drug dealers, people from mental institutions. Jails and mental institutions from all over the world were emptied out into our country.
0: Okay, so there again, you can see him really relying on this, you know, premise that, you know, it's criminals and dangerous people who are immigrating into the country, and that's why we need to address it. I do really feel the need to push back against that narrative. Again, I started this by saying that there are legitimate reasons to be mindful of immigration and things that you need to take account of. But this idea that immigrants are inherently more dangerous than any other group of people is, to me, just really not fair and not borne out. You know, you can have, you know, dangerous people or people with ill intentions in any group. You can have lawyers who are criminals, doctors, politicians, police officers, and any group of people can have good and bad people. But to just perpetuate this narrative that immigrants are inherently dangerous is just really counterproductive. It's harmful. You know, that this is something that people, you know, end up believing And I just think it just creates an increasingly dangerous situation, potentially, when you have people just widely thinking about immigrants this way without justification. I also feel like it leads to situations where it becomes more normal to arm federal law enforcement in response to this perceived threat. You know, now when we see, pictures and videos of immigration police here in the U.S., they're wearing tactical gear, they're carrying military rifles, and this is seen as justified because of, the quote unquote threat that they have to deal with. But it's not, to me, always justified. So I think that's something we have to be mindful of, and, people need to think about critically when it just gets thrown out that immigrants are dangerous. But, in any event, this funding was provided this past week. It was delayed, despite the fact that Trump is so big on immigration and his, constituents support it. Funding was delayed because of actions of immigration authorities in this country. It's become increasingly controversial. You might think back to the operations in Minnesota. Over 3,700 immigrants were arrested, and federal officers shot and killed two civilians. There's also concerns about what happens to these immigrants, these people, when they're in federal custody. And according to the Immigration and Customs Enforcement's own data, at least 30 people have died while in ICE custody this year. So that's also heavily concerning, that these people are being detained or arrested and put in facilities where they're not being taken care of and they're not being looked after, and then bad things are happening to them in there. So that's the federal story. Here in New York, Governor Hochul and Mayor Mamdani have been opposed to a greater ICE presence. I think it's safe to say. Here's a clip from Mayor Mamdani while he was campaigning. So this is while he was a then candidate for mayor.
3: We are fighting to keep this city a sanctuary city. We will continue to uphold that status and ensure that we do not allow ICE agents entry into New York City properties, be they schools, hospitals, or even the properties of New York City contractors, unless they can provide a judicial warrant signed by a judge. We will not be accomplices in the attempt to fulfill Donald Trump's promise to create the largest deportation machine this country has ever seen.
0: Okay, so you can hear him speaking there to President Trump's, threats and statements that he's going to deport more people, and also that they would pass legislation preventing, federal law enforcement from accessing places without a warrant. To that point, late last month, the New York State legislature passed, and Governor Kathy Hochul signed a bill limiting state involvement with federal immigration agencies. So if anyone wants to look this up, this was Senate Bill S9005C. So I'm going to walk through what some of the provisions of this bill, what it says. And little disclaimer, so I just went through this bill and tried to read it on my own. So if I don't, state anything completely accurately, if you find out I say something wrong, I take ownership for that. I didn't read articles. Well, I did to some extent to try and make sure I was looking at the right thing. But I just tried to make sense of this on my own based on my understanding of what the text of the bill actually says. As a lawyer, that's something I try to do. Because you see in the news or on social media, people say all types of things about what policies permit or what laws, allow the government to do or not do. And in my experience, I found that, people get these ideas in their head about what, laws will do and actually, do or not do. And then you go and you read the bill and it doesn't, allow for that. But so anyway, here are some of the things that the bill prohibits. So local governments, law enforcement agencies, and correctional facilities are not allowed to enter into agreements with the federal government under which the local officers or employees engage in or assist immigration enforcement. So you can't have, you know, contracts or agreements where local governments are, you know, carrying out the work of, you know, just say Immigration and Customs Enforcement, ICE. That's now prohibited. Local governments cannot enter into agreements to house or detain individuals for federal civil immigration violations. So if the federal government is alleging that someone's in, you know, the country illegally, they want to deport them and they want to detain them, you know, temporarily in a state or local facility, they can't do that if all the person is alleged to have done is violate, you know, immigration law. You know, so if the person also committed a crime or something, a separate crime from immigration, then they could possibly be, you know, detained and held in a state or local facility. But if it's purely on the basis of immigration, they cannot. Local governments also cannot contribute any money toward detention facilities that are in any way privately owned. So if there's a privately built or funded detention facility, local governments cannot contribute any money, you know, to help build those, fund them, you know, sustain them in any way. That's now prohibited. Here's the next set of new regulations. State, and so for these next ones, law enforcement officers are excluded. So the first things I just read included law enforcement, but they're exempt from these next few regulations. So state and local employees cannot disclose any individual personal information to immigration authorities unless ordered by a federal court. So personal information, that could mean someone's name, social security number, you know, their physical description, where they work or go to school. State and local employees can't share any of that information now with federal law enforcement unless ordered by a court. State and local employees also cannot grant immigration authorities access to non-public areas of facilities unless ordered by a court. They also cannot question individuals for purposes of immigration enforcement. And the final regulation in this part, municipal governments shall not grant immigration authorities access to polling places if doing so would interfere with people's right to vote. So I kind of condensed this last part, but I think it's an important one. This one is kind of nuanced. But so obviously there's a concern now just in general about voting. You know, it's become a contentious issue. Is there voter fraud? You know, who's voting? Are these people allowed to vote? And so, you know, if like as the election gets closer, you might have conversations about, you know, whether the federal government will be trying to police voting and, you know, establishing a physical presence at places where elections are being carried out. So this regulation prevents authorities from accessing polling places if doing so would interfere with people's right to vote. And the statute itself actually references a few specific federal laws. It references the 15th Amendment. So you can't let people in. You can't let federal law enforcement into a polling place if it would violate the 15th Amendment. And I have my handy pocket constitution here. Just for reference, the 15th Amendment, the right of citizens of the United States to vote shall not be denied or abridged by the United States or by any state on account of race, color, or previous condition or servitude. So in theory, you know, if federal law or immigration and law enforcement showed up to a polling place and, you know, came in saying that, you know, allegedly there's a bunch of illegal immigrants here trying to vote, and they just pulled out everyone who was Hispanic or Latino, that would be, you know, on its face to me, violating what I just read to you. And so this regulation would prevent that from allowing federal law enforcement to just come in and discriminate against people and try and stop them from voting. Okay, let me see. I think I have one more set of regulations here. Okay, a couple more. So the the law also prohibits schools from disclosing student or family information unless ordered by a court. It prohibits local and federal officers from

and undercover operations. So if they're in a position where they need to stay undercover or where disclosing their identity could compromise their investigation, they're not required to display their names. So again, that could be kind of a big loophole, but there it is. And finally, this law creates an Office of Immigration Trust within the state attorney general to investigate complaints or violations related to all these provisions that I just read. So there it is. That's a lot. I mean, I think whether you're for or against immigration, those are a lot of, this has some teeth. It's kind of impressive to me. Again, regardless of the way you look at it, that the legislature, got together, was able to pass this. It's very responsive to the times. There are some meaningful provisions in there. So it's not nothing. Okay, we're going to take a quick break and then we'll come back and talk about kind of the fallout from the passage of that bill. This is Expressive on Radio Free Brooklyn.

0: Okay, we're back. So, in response to, you know, Mayor Mamdani's statements about federal law enforcement, federal immigration law enforcement, you know, the passage of this bill that I just talked about, Trump's border czar, Tom Homan, said this past week that New York is going to see more ICE officers. So here's a clip from him this past week on Fox News.
1: So New York is saying abolish ICE and zero cooperation. The governor and mayor teaming up to make sure that with the progress you were making with Eric Adams is going to just disappear. So what's going to be your approach to New York? You're going to stay away now?
2: No, I'm keeping my promise to Governor Hochul. I met with Governor Hochul a couple months ago. I explained to her how we dealt with Minnesota, right? If we can work with the sheriffs and arrest a bad guy in the safety and security of a jail, that means less teams into the neighborhoods, which causes a lot of panic, a lot of problems, right? I said, but if you sign the legislation that I think you're getting about ready to sign, that means I'm going to send more agents to New York, because now rather than one guy arresting one bad guy in the jail, now we got to send a whole team into the neighborhood to find this person that didn't want to be found, because officer safety reasons, you know, now we got to arrest this guy in his turf. He has access to no weapons. I told her it's safer for the community. It's safer for the officers. It's safer for the aliens to have these cooperations with the jails. She signed the legislation anyways. So I made her a promise. You're going to see more ICE agents you've ever seen in New York City, and it's coming. I just reviewed an operational plan. I'm not going to tell you exactly when it's going to happen, but it's coming. I'm keeping my promise. We're going to send more ICE agents to New York because you took away the efficiencies of safe arrests in county jails.
0: Okay. There's Border Czar Tom Homan. And I tried to look up. I know he's referred to as Border Czar. I tried to see if that's just like, you know, a nickname, if he actually has an official title. As far as I could tell, that's his official title. Okay, two little tangents before I move on and talk about, you know, Mayor Mamdani's and Governor Hochul's response to that. Again, he's Border Czar, Mr. Homan. He's a staffer inside of the Trump White House. So that's where he's located in the administration. I'm a little confused about the source and scope of his authority. You know, I guess practically he has power because Trump gives him power, but I don't understand what allows him to go on, you know, national television and dictate that

0: you know, New York is going to see, you know, this mass of ICE agents. You know, if that happens and something bad happens, you know, is there any way for the public to hold, you know, Mr. Homan accountable? You know, he's not an attorney general. He's not Department of Homeland Security. He wasn't confirmed by Congress. He's not subject to impeachment, as far as I know. So, you know, how can we hold him accountable for any of these actions that it seems like he might be, you know, in fact, controlling? So that's one thing. The second, and this goes back to what I talked about earlier, about, you know, this narrative that immigrants are inherently dangerous. We saw it very subtly there. He talked about, oh, well, now if we're going to have, if ICE is going to have to go out into the communities, we're going to need more of them because these immigrants are on their turf in their communities and they have access to weapons. There's, well, what's, he just throws that out there and it gets accepted. But what is the basis for that? Again, it's one thing if someone is in the country illegally, but then it's another leap just to just say, okay, beyond that, they're inherently dangerous and they have bad intentions and they have weapons. That's being just thrown out broadly without any evidence or support. And it just gets believed and perpetuated and, you know, baked into people's minds. And then it justifies, you know, this, you know, an excessive amount of force, you know, or potential force by our law enforcement that's just out there on the streets close to the public, which to me is very dangerous. So again, I think that's really problematic. Okay, but moving, getting back on track, here's Mayor Mamdani's response to Mr. Homan, and then after that, I'll play a response Governor Hochul has had to this, you know, threat of increased ICE presence in New York.
1: The Border Star is threatening to send more ICE agents to New York. You're taking them.
2: You want to see more ICE agents you ever seen in New York City, and it's coming.
3: We've heard threats time and time again from the federal administration. We want to be very clear about the fact that our values, our laws are non-negotiable. We are proud to be a sanctuary city. We are proud to be a city where of 8.5 million people, more than 3 million are immigrants, and we will fight any of these threats tooth and nail to ensure that this keeps being the city that we love and the city we live in.
0: Okay, that was Mayor Mamdani. Next up, I'll play Governor Hochul. And so this clip from Governor Hochul, I think, actually came from before Mr. Homan made this most recent statement that I've played, but it's directly on point. And she's been quoted as, you know, saying the same line since Mr. Homan made this most recent statement.
4: In an interview with the Washington Examiner where he said he's working on a plan when he was asked whether New York could see any sort of crackdown. And I wonder, have you heard from Homan recently at all? And if not, what is your message to him?
5: My message is do what President Trump said. President Trump told me in a room full of governors that he'll only have a surge of ICE in New York if I, as Governor Kathy Hochul, ask him to do it. And I said, that request is never coming. I can handle law enforcement. We've got NYPD. I have state police. We have all the resources we need to keep our streets safe. People that are going about working in pizzerias or in home health care aides or working in construction or contributing to society, creating jobs, who have been here 20, 30 years, they're here. They're part of our family.
0: Okay, there's Governor Hochul. Okay, so there's the debate. You know, the back and forth. And again, it's all just words at this point. We don't know what's actually going to happen. You know, the Trump administration says it's going to do things and then says it's not going to do things. So who knows? I'm not trying to, you know, stir up fears necessarily, but those are the words. Okay, but so next I'm going to just try to talk about what an increased, you know, ICE federal law enforcement operation might look like. And to do that, I'm going to focus on ICE's operations in Los Angeles last summer, actually. And the reason for that is because ICE is currently being sued over the actions it took in Los Angeles last summer. And aspects of the case have already made it to the U.S. Supreme Court. So this means that there are now records and facts about what happened that are in you know, judicial opinions. And to me, again, maybe I'm biased as, you know, an attorney, but those are, you know, sometimes to me higher quality facts than what you might just get in a single, you know, news report or something like that. You know, there are high stakes in court cases, so people have to be accurate about what they say, and those facts get, you know, analyzed and tested and, you know, pushed back against, you know, by the other party in the case and by the judge. So, you know, in past weeks, I've said that, you know, judges and the law can get things wrong a lot when it comes to making legal decisions, but I do think that judges and court cases are pretty good about laying out all the facts. What they then do with those facts is where things go wrong, in my opinion. But I think they're really good, generally, about stating and sussing out what actually happened factually. So because we have these opinions that have come out about these ICE actions last summer in Los Angeles, I'm going to focus on those cases and talk about that a little bit. Okay, we'll take maybe one more quick break. And then I'll get into it. This is Expressive on Radio Free Brooklyn.

0: 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Okay. So for anyone who wants to look it up, the name of this court case that's been going on is Perdomo v. Nome, P-E-R-D-O-M-O versus Nome, N-O-E-M. So that refers to Kristi Noem, who was at the time a Department of Homeland Security. So this lawsuit was brought against her and several other federal government officials, Kash Patel, director of FBI, Pam Bondi, then attorney general. So that's why it's named after Kristi Noem. So this occurred, legally speaking, in the Central District of California. So that's Los Angeles County and about six neighboring counties. That area has roughly 19 million people, and over 9 million of those people identify as Hispanic or Latino. So that's just some background. So on June 6th, 2025, federal law enforcement arrived in Los Angeles with the purpose, and this is a quote attributed to the federal government, with the purpose of carrying out the largest mass deportation operation in history. Here's how the operations were generally described by a government official. And I'll just say now, everything that I'm saying at this point is coming directly from the court opinions. So as I'll talk about, there was an opinion from a judge in the federal district court for the Central District of California. There was an opinion for the U.S. Circuit of Appeals for the Ninth Circuit. That's an appellate court. And then the Supreme Court. So what I say is coming from those decisions. So here's how the operation was described by a government official. Teams of 3 to 5 agents, quote, contact individuals in public places such as sidewalks, parking lots, or publicly accessible parts of businesses. Certain types of businesses are chosen for encounters because past experiences have demonstrated that illegal immigrants use and work at those locations. So that's what the federal government says they're doing. Here are examples from the court case of what that contact or encounters looked like. In one instance, a U.S. citizen, a Latino born in Los Angeles, was working in a tow yard. He heard that federal law enforcement or federal immigration was outside of the tow yard, so he walked to the sidewalk outside of the tow yard to see what was going on. He saw agents with handguns and rifles. At that point, he tried to retreat and go back into the yard, but they ordered him to stop and asked him 3 times whether he was an American. He said each time that he was, but then the officers asked him what hospital he was born in. He didn't know the answer to that. So they asked him again. He didn't know. They asked him again. He said East LA, somewhere in East LA, but they pushed him against a fence, twisted his arms behind his back, and held him. At that point, he offered to show them his real ID. And I mean, you know, the quote, real IDs that we have here, you know, in the U.S. and the States. They never asked for his ID, but he offered it. At that point, they took his ID and his phone for 20 minutes, after which point they gave him his phone back and released him, but they never returned his real ID to him. And so that raises the question, well, what happens if someone comes back tomorrow, another law enforcement officer comes back tomorrow, and now he no longer has his real ID, which is the only thing that got him off the hook this time. But his idea was never returned to him. Here's another anecdote. A 29-year-old Latino dual citizen of U.S. and Mexico worked at a car wash that was targeted 3 times in 10 days by federal law enforcement. On the third day, he was asked whether he was a citizen. He answered yes. So then he was asked where he was born. He said Mexico. And then he was asked if he had a passport, and he asked whether that was necessary and that he had a California driver's license. Because he didn't have a passport, the agents detained him, put him in a car, and took him to a warehouse. They returned him after 20 minutes, but they never identified themselves, allegedly, and they wore no visible badges saying who they were with. One more anecdote. 3 Latino men were waiting at a metro stop practically Southern California, but the Central District of California. They were waiting at a metro bus stop, waiting to go to work. Four unmarked cars surrounded them. The cars were black, had tinted windows, no license plates. They were surrounded by masked men who were carrying guns. They wore regular clothes and had no badges. They handcuffed and placed the 3 Latino men in separate cars. 2 of the men were eventually released on bail, but 1 remained detained until the time this lawsuit was filed. So they didn't say whether these 3 men were citizens or not. Those facts lead me to believe, whether they're in the country legally. These facts lead me to believe that that's in dispute. But still, that aside, the concern is, how these men were approached and treated and, just thrown in the cars and taken to the warehouse. Is that the process that should have happened? Okay, so those are 3 anecdotes. Here's just, step back more broadly what happened. So again, the federal law enforcement operation arrived in early June. Over the next month, they arrested roughly 2,800 people and over 300 people, as of the time that the first judicial opinion was written, were being held in a facility with no beds, showers, or medical facilities. And there, they are allegedly being denied contact with attorneys trying to represent them and their families. One attorney was not allowed in to see a detainee, even though he possessed a doctor's note that the detainee had a chemotherapy appointment the next day. And on another occasion, attorneys and family members who tried to access were pepper sprayed and forcefully turned away. Okay. So that's the backstory. So the individuals who were arrested, the lawyers who are trying to represent them, and unions and worker groups in California who either represent or who have as members a lot of these immigrant workers, sued the federal government, okay? And so some of the things that they argued in this lawsuit is that they were detained and arrested without reasonable suspension of any crime or, practically of being illegal immigrants. And that's in violation of the 4th Amendment. So again, I have my pocket constitution here. 4th Amendment. No person, the right of the people to be secure in their persons, houses, papers, and effects against unreasonable searches and seizures shall not be violated. So that's the 4th Amendment. They also, these people suing allege that they were denied access to counsel, to lawyers, in violation of the 5th Amendment. The relevant part of the 5th Amendment, no person... No person shall be deprived of life, liberty, or property without due process of law. So if you're going to, detain someone, arrest them, put them in jail, convict them of something, you need to give them due process, which procedurally means, among other things, you need to let them talk to a lawyer so they can have a chance to learn what's going on, develop a strategy and have someone who's going to, represent them. And, advocate for them. They also allege that these law enforcement officers failed to identify themselves and explain any basis for the arrest, which is in violation of certain federal laws. So this lawsuit is still ongoing now, but last summer, right when this was filed, the plaintiffs asked the court to issue a restraining order that would stop law enforcement from doing these alleged actions, you know, while the lawsuit was still ongoing. So, you know, lawsuits take time to reach an end. You know, they could take years sometimes, but the people who sued, they said, court, please stop immigration from doing these things while this lawsuit is proceeding. It's generally very hard to get a restraining order in cases like this. Courts prefer to wait and let the trial play out so that they can make decisions once they have all the facts. Okay, so you have to show a lot to prove that you should get a restraining order. Perhaps the most important factor is that the plaintiffs, the people suing the federal government, had to show that they could prove the federal government was conducting seizures without any reasonable suspicion. So here's what the Supreme Court in past cases have said about seizures, okay? So these are, at least this first one is a quote I'm going to read. Whenever a public officer accosts an individual and restrains his freedom to walk away, he has seized that person, and the Fourth Amendment requires that seizure be reasonable. Okay, so anytime you stop someone from walking away, they're no longer free to leave. That's a seizure. You need to have a reasonable, you know, basis for doing that. Okay, here's more from the Supreme Court. Officers may stop an individual, quote, only if they are aware of specific articulable facts together with rational inferences from those facts that reasonably warrant suspicion that the person may be illegally in the country. So you need to have specific facts that give you a reason to believe that this specific person that you are stopping is in the country illegally. Specific facts that that specific person is in the country illegally. More from the Supreme Court. A set of facts cannot constitute reasonable suspicion if it, quote, describes a very large number of people. And again, that's important to keep in mind, because where these actions are going on, Central District of California, almost half the population is Hispanic or Latino, okay? So if you're just making a basis of making a decision based off someone being Latino, that is something that describes half of the people there. So again, not a legitimate basis, in my opinion, to say that someone is in the country illegally. Okay, so here's what the plaintiffs argued. With that law in mind, they argue that the government's actions could not meet those requirements I just read. And instead, they said that the government was essentially detaining people based off these four factors: the person's race or apparent ethnicity. Again, so they're saying the ICE is just seeing someone who looks Hispanic or Latino and they're stopping them on site. The second factor, a person is speaking Spanish or English with an accent. Third factor, person's presence at certain locations. So again, they're just showing up to, you know, places like Home Depot parking lots or farms or construction sites and just arresting people there, or the type of work the person is doing. So those four factors are what the plaintiff's saying federal law enforcement is using to arrest them. The district court said, so the first court that considered this, said that the government provided no evidence showing how they identified specific individuals that they detained
1: or
0: that the plaintiffs were known targets. So on this basis, the district court ruled in favor of the plaintiffs and ordered the government to stop detaining the people based on those four factors. They said, the government, you know, we gave you a chance. You couldn't show any specific reason why you were detaining these specific people. So on that basis, we agree with the plaintiffs. The government then appealed to the Ninth Circuit, which, again, it's an appellate court that covers basically nine Western states. So the government lost, they got this restraining order placed against them in district court. They then appealed to the Ninth Circuit. The Ninth Circuit appellate court noted that the government didn't even dispute that they were detaining people based off those four factors I read, and that they were doing so as an official practice. So even though the government appealed the restraining order, they essentially conceded that they were stopping people and detaining them based just off their ethnicity, you know, what language they were speaking, or if they had an accent, you know, or where they were located or what they were doing. So instead, the government argued that the plaintiff suing would not be hurt in the future, would not be hurt enough in the future to justify having this restraining order. So that's another thing that the plaintiffs needed to prove in order to get this restraining order. They had to prove that, you know, if the court didn't put the restraining order in place, that they would be hurt in the future. And so the government is saying, well, there's not going to be any harm to them in the future if you don't give them this restraining order. That's their argument. The Ninth Circuit disagreed, concluding that, well, they could be harmed in the future because if these raids don't stop, you're just going to keep carrying them out and keep doing the practices that you're doing that led to this problem in the first place. So the Ninth Circuit agreed with the district court decision, and they kept the restraining order in place. So after that, the government appealed again, and this time they went to the Supreme Court. And the Supreme Court reversed what the lower courts did, and they stopped the restraining order. So they said, for now, we're taking the restraining order away. You know, ICE, federal law enforcement, you're allowed to do what you were doing. Importantly, the Supreme Court did not explain why they were reversing the decision. This is something that, if you follow, you know, kind of Supreme Court legal news, is referred to as the shadow docket, which the Supreme Court has done increasingly in recent years. The first time they ever did it was during the Obama administration. But, you know, normally the Supreme Court, when they take a case, you know, they receive all the paperwork and the legal arguments from the parties. They have an argument where the parties appear and make their arguments before them. And then they take a couple months, and then they issue a decision where they explain their reasoning. But with the shadow docket, the Supreme Court is not holding arguments. They're not issuing a decision where they explain their reasoning. They're just making a decision without explaining why they're doing it. So there's no opinion you can read. So that's what happened here. They just reversed the court or the restraining order, essentially, but didn't say why they thought it was right to do so. So what we have, the one thing we do have that provides some insight into their reasoning, is Supreme Court Justice Brett Kavanaugh wrote a concurrence. So a concurring opinion is where a judge who agrees with the main decision writes their own opinion, just because they might want to explain their own point of view or how they see the case. So sometimes a concurring opinion will say, you know, I agree with the majority, and I think we actually should have gone further. Or I agree with the majority, you know, their main decision, but I don't agree with what they said here at this specific part of the opinion. Or they might just, you know, think that the issue is interesting and have some other opinion that they just feel like they want to put out there. So Justice Kavanaugh wrote a concurrence, and he essentially said that, you know, the government's allowed to stop people if they have reasonable suspicion, and here are some valid factors. You know, in this area of California, there's an extremely high number and percentage of illegal immigrants in Los Angeles. Those individuals tend to gather in certain locations to seek daily work. Those individuals often work in certain kinds of jobs, you know, day labor, landscaping, that don't require paperwork and are therefore, this is in Brett Kavanaugh's words, especially attractive to illegal immigrants. And that many of those illegally in the Los Angeles area come from Mexico or Central America and do not speak much English. Okay, so what he's essentially saying there is he thinks those four factors are, you know, completely legitimate. Here's a quote from him. Under this court's precedence, not to mention common sense, those circumstances taken together can constitute at least a reasonable suspicion of illegal presence in the United States. So he thinks that that's a basis to stop people. And then in his mind, They simply provide, you know, their ID, and if they're citizens, then police or federal law enforcement will walk away and leave them alone. The problem is we see that's not happening. And so in response to this, there was a dissenting opinion at the Supreme Court. Justice Sonia Sotomayor, you know, said that, again, in practice, essentially what this is saying is federal law enforcement can stop, you know, any one of the 47% of people there who are Hispanic and Latino and demand that they prove that they're citizens, which to me is what Justice Kavanaugh is saying. So again, I think that that's hard to disagree with. But again, in my mind, what the law requires, and again, this is my personal opinion, is that to stop a specific person, you need a specific reason for doing so, and you need to be articulate. You need to be able to articulate those reasons, why you're stopping that person specifically, what suspicion you have. And it can't just be because they're Latino or because they're speaking Spanish, because that applies to millions and millions of people who have done nothing wrong and are not in the country illegally. So those are not legitimate factors. So that's my personal view of the issue. Okay, sped through that a little bit. I just wanted to make sure I made time. But that's essentially the show for today. Again, I thought it was an important topic. We don't know what's going to happen necessarily, but I felt like it was important to just share some information, you know, explain the issue a bit, and, you know, give people information. Yeah, so with that said, I think I'm going to wrap up the show for now, have a song to play it out. Thanks for listening, and we'll see you next week. This has been Expressive on Radio Free Brooklyn.

When construction of the Williamsburg Bridge began in 1896, Manhattan and Brooklyn were two different cities entirely. But by the time the bridge was completed in 1903, Brooklyn had officially become a borough of Greater New York City. Betty Smith writes about the lovely span of the Williamsburg Bridge in her novel, A Tree Grows in Brooklyn. Today, the bridge still provides commuters a convenient crossing of the East River. What began as a tale of two cities stands as a symbol of the unification of one. I'm Victoria Principato, and this is what Brooklyn sounds like.

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This is Ebon Kulkarni of the James Ebon Radio Show. Currently, a work in progress radio show. As I'm working out some new concepts I have in my brain. But as of right now, we're just gonna chill. I've been playing some jazz up top because that's how I've been feeling. I hope you don't mind. I've been playing some jazz up top because that's just how I'm feeling. The first song was, this is bad radio. I got a little stuff together. the first song was, I believe, Doobop. Let me check out the Spintron. I actually record this stuff. It was a mystery off the Doobop album by Miles Davis. Miles Davis said that either that song or that album, it's an album, where Miles Davis apparently wanted to recreate the sound he heard outside of his window on a hot summer night in New York City. And of course, we in Brooklyn, Manhattan, Staten Island, Queens, and the Bronx are experiencing a hot New York day in the city. So as you listen out your window tonight at another hot New York night, just remember that you are doing exactly what Miles Davis did. And as a result, if you were to then go record a jazz album, it would be doobop down to the note because you have experienced the exact same thing. Ergo, the outcome would be the exact same. Input is the same. Output is the same. Input is the same. Output is the same. I say it again. the doobop album cover, Miles Davis, is sort of one of the best. An all-time reaction picture to sort of how your email finds me. It's sort of how your email finds me reaction picture. It's sort of crazy. It is sort of how I want my jazz guys looking. Miles Davis is in the letter print. He's in the leopard print. Miles Davis is in the leopard print. Red trumpet, awesome hair. You know, if my jazz musician is wearing a shirt along with his inverse leopard print pants, I don't want to hear what he has to say on the trumpet. Respectfully, I don't care what he has to say on the trumpet. All right. I want my jazz guys a little bit wacky. And that's sort of the theme of today. We're doing a little bit of a deep dive on some of our wackier jazzmen. We're doing a deep dive on today. That second song was Swahili Land by Ahmad Jamal. Ahmad Jamal, born Frederick Russell Jones. He's known for his two big albums are The Awakening, which I love. Beautiful cover. On The Awakening, just like a nice, like a yellow. You know that yellow you don't see? You know that yellow you haven't seen since the 70s? You know the 70s yellow? It's like sort of that yellow. It's like sort of like a sun yellow, but like sort of like a, it's not a bright yellow. It's a dark yellow without being gold. You'll know what I'm talking about. Orange, maybe. I don't know. But it's another beautiful album cover, Awakenings. High recommend. He has another album live, at the Pershing, but not for me. This is another great song. The song I did play, is off of neither one of those albums, but, so sorry to do that to you. However, I'm sure you have Spotify. I'm sure you can look them up. Ahmad Jamal. Recorded live at Chicago's Pershing Hotel, which is now Living Hope Church in Chicago, which is awesome. I love when things become other things. The Pershing album allowed Ahmad Jamal to open up
his restaurant, the Alhambra in Chicago. The Alhambra in Chicago, a now defunct restaurant. Although there are other restaurants called Alhambra. But Ahmad Jamal's restaurant, the Alhambra in Chicago, which he opened up after the success of Live at the Pershing, was a combination, Pakistani Indian / American / Middle Eastern. This was in like the 60s. When was the Alhambra sort of closed down? I don't know, but it was like, you know, the Alhambra. What, they don't put the year on stuff that they're doing back in the day because they're like, well, of course, yeah, I mean this year. It was the 1950s or 60s, whatever. It's in the 60s. This was at a time generally before, I believe, like a three-part combination restaurant concept. You know? A three-part fusion restaurant concept in the 1960s in Chicago. Ahmad Jamal was like, okay, I'll be the guy to do it. It's sort of cool. I would love to see the Kitchen Nightmares episode of Gordon Ramsay going through the Alhambra in Chicago and Ahmad Jamal remaining like a cool jazz guy the whole time. And Gordon's like, no, you can't do it. You can't do it. You can't three-part fusion. You're not doing it, okay? And Ahmad Jamal's like, I understand what you're saying, but you don't understand. I'm trying to bring the world together. I'm trying to bring the world together. And Gordon Ramsay is like, Ahmad, you're a donkey. You know? But they'd have good chemistry. And eventually, Gordon Ramsay would not only solve the restaurant problems, but ultimately their family problems as well. They would solve both those problems. The Alhambra in Chicago, in addition to being sort of a fun concept like that, was decorated by this guy, Frederick de Arechiga. The Alhambra in Chicago was decorated by this guy, Frederick de Arechiga, who would later go on to found the Sabean religious order, declaring himself Pontifex Maximus. So your restaurant is being decorated by a guy that is like, I am the Pope of my own religion. Secretly, while this guy is decorating your restaurant, he's going, I am my own Pope amongst my guys that believe my thing within the Sabean order. That guy's not gonna go muted for you. You know what I'm saying? That's gonna lead to like weird decor. And that's not just about the Sabean order. I have ultimate respect for the Sabean order. I have ultimate respect for the Sabean order. I'm just saying, like, I don't think the Catholic Pope would do a good job decorating like a Middle Eastern Mediterranean style place either, you know? I just think Pope, the Venn diagram of popes and guys that are good at interior design at restaurants are two very far apart circles. And that's just the facts. That's just the facts that had nothing to do with the Ahmad Jamal. I think we've been having fun so far. We're gonna keep on big wheel, keep on turning. So we're gonna make like the big wheel in Proud Mary and keep on turning. Wow, Ebon, that was good. Wow, that was good. Wow. We're gonna listen to a little bit of Ahmad Jamal Patterns because I was like, you should hear it. You should hear what I'm talking about. It's very good.

He had three friends that all equally wanted him to invest in their restaurant. And he was like, I got it. I'll make a three-part fusion restaurant. And it's like, no, unfortunately, Ahmad Jamal, your jazz is good, but it's unfortunately just shy of that good. It's just shy of a successful fusion concept. That was Ahmad Jamal. The next guy I wanted to play is a little bit of Sun Ra. I love doing a little bit of research on Sun Ra. Sun Ra was born Erman Poole Blount in Alabama, I believe. I believe in Birmingham, Alabama. Sun Ra was born Erman Poole Blount on May 2nd, 1914 in Birmingham, Alabama. One of Alabama's greatest sons, Sun Ra. Sun Ra claimed to be an alien from Saturn on a mission to preach peace. He had a quote about an early abduction that he went through where he said, my whole body changed into something else. I could see through myself and I went up. I wasn't in human form. I landed on a planet that I identified as Saturn. They teleported. Okay, so this is so Sun Ra is on a planet. He gets abducted onto a planet. He gets abducted onto a planet he's never been to before. He looks around immediately. He IDs it as Saturn. Immediately Sun Ra is like, this is, I get where I'm, all I know is I'm on Saturn right now. That's incredible. That's really cool, actually. I like that he was like, well, you know, the rings were there. I'm not an idiot. I am, of course, a pioneer of Afrofuturist jazz. I'm not an idiot. He said, I landed on a planet that I identified as Saturn. They teleported me and I was down on a stage with them. They wanted to talk with me. They had one little antenna on each ear, a little antenna over each eye. They talked to me. They told me to stop attending college because there was going to be a great trouble in schools. The world was going into complete chaos. I would speak through music and the world would listen. That's what they told me. That's awesome. I love that these Saturn aliens are giving Sun Ra. I love that Saturn aliens are giving Sun Ra life advice. They come down and they're like, you're not going to be. If an alien told me to drop out of college, I'd do it. I'd 100% do it. And they want me. They said that I was going to speak through music and that I would. You can't major in speaking through music at college, Sun Ra. There's no minor in bringing peace through song. That's not an elective you can take in college. You got to get out of there, Sun Ra. Why? You're not going to be a sociologist, okay? You're going to do space jazz. You were sent down from Saturn to do space jazz, all right? You're not going to do. Sun Ra was a conscientious objector to the draft in World War II, which is really funny. I really like that there is like a. That's the problem with the draft, is it not? That's the problem with the draft is like, we have to send everyone. The draft sends everybody. We're going to send Sun Ra to the draft. Does that seem like a smart idea? You want this guy? He made this. We're going to send that guy to the draft. He's got to be in the army. We want that guy. That guy's going to fight in a war. Why are we sending pioneers of Afrofuturism into war? There should be a check for that. Should be an exception. That should be an exception. If Saturn aliens told you to do space jazz for peace, you should conscientiously object to the war, of course. And they shouldn't even want to send you. They shouldn't even want to send you to the army. You know what I mean? That's too much of a free spirit. We need that guy. If I'm an army recruiter, and I'm like, hey kid, do you want a Dodge Charger? You want a Challenger? You want a car and money for college? And he goes, no, sir. Actually, I was abducted by Saturn aliens,
and they told me to speak through jazz.

jazz, and that my jazz would bring... They told me that my space jazz would bring peace amongst people. I'd be like, well, we need you stateside, son. We absolutely can't risk you being over there in the Pacific Theater. Can you imagine? Can you imagine Sun Ra in the Pacific Theater? He's doing war crimes? He's doing war crimes, but in his heart there's this song? We can't do that. That's mean. That's mean to do to Sun Ra. Makes no sense. What if that won us the war? What if that won us the war? What if he tells the Saturn story and then Hitler's like, man, that the same thing happened to me? What if Stalin is like, the same thing happened to me, Sun Ra? I too was abducted by Saturn aliens and told to do space jazz, but I didn't listen. And now I'm doing atrocities. And now I'm doing atrocities because I didn't listen to my heart like you. And we could have been both, Sun Ra and Stalin could have both been pioneers of Afrofuturism. And Hitler, you know? They could have all, Mussolini. If they just done this instead, they'd be so much better off. And so would the world. Yeah, you can't send that guy to the war. That's crazy. Well, you can't send anyone to the war. You can't send anyone to the war. That's the bigger point. I'm not pro-war except for Sun Ra. I'm anti-war, especially for Sun Ra. You know what I mean? Yeah, that guy's not going to make a good soldier. Saturn aliens told him to do space jazz. That's what he's good at. My God. My God. Here's Sun Ra's tapestry from an asteroid.

was Rashawn Roland Kirk's Alfie. Rashawn Roland Kirk, born Roland Theodore Kirk. Rashawn Roland Kirk, born Roland Theodore Kirk. I believe no relation. No relation that I could find to the one you're thinking of. Rashawn Roland Kirk, born blind in Columbus, Ohio. I couldn't find video of this, but apparently one of his famous things is that he plays he can play two horns at once, which is an awesome, like, both at the same time, sort of dual akimbo style craziness. Just sort of pure craziness. Wait, hold on one second. Something's going on. I'm just going to play a little bit of this song real quick while I check something.

Sorry about that. Sorry about that. Sorry, I had to check. I had to check on some stuff. Yeah, it was Rahsaan Roland Kirk. Rahsaan Roland Kirk, born Roland Theodore Kirk, in Columbus, Ohio. Born blind in Columbus, Ohio. Apparently, yeah, one of his two things is that he can play two horns at once, sort of akimbo, sort of dual style. Really famous for that. Really famous for blowing two horns at once. He renamed himself Rahsaan after hearing it in a dream, which I think is awesome. He heard it in a dream. And my dream, I do hear Iman, so that's pretty good, actually. That's cool that I feel that way. yeah, Rahsaan Roland Kirk, a really interesting guy, outside of playing two horns at once, which he was known to do. At one point, Jay Leno was his opening act, which is crazy to think about. The most famous Rahsaan Roland Kirk moment was, I believe, was probably the famous video of him handing out cocaine at the Montreal Jazz Fest, which is really interesting. Which, if you know anything about a jazz festival, it is technically international borders. If you know anything about a jazz festival, you know it is technically international waters. You know for a fact that probably... And I don't believe anyone got into any trouble. I don't think anyone was like, hey, man, you can't do that. If the police came, you know how stupid you'd feel? Obviously, police have their moments of ineffectiveness. But you know how stupid you'd feel, additionally stupid you'd feel as a police officer in Montreal trying to arrest a jazz musician for handing out cocaine at his show? Everyone would be like, brother, narc alert. None of the police there wanted to be narcs. You can't. It's so fun. They're like, you can do within the parameters of a jazz festival. A jazz festival feels like if The Purge was nice and cool. A jazz festival, a Rahsaan Roland Kirk set at a jazz festival is The Purge if you only did dope stuff communally. If you only did legal, cool stuff together. It's so funny. It is crazy that he... It's so funny that if you... The Jazz Fest, they were like, we can't enforce laws here. This is... The Montreal Jazz Festival, apparently, sort of outside of any legislative body. You absolutely cannot prosecute anyone for anything they did at a jazz festival. That is international law. That's in the Geneva Convention. That's why he was able to do that. That's the rules at that festival. It's so funny. Rahsaan Roland Kirk, also famous for playing the flute in Soul Bossa Nova from the Austin Powers theme. You know that one? He did that. They saw the guy who was giving out cocaine at shows. While also playing two horns at once. Can you imagine if he did both of those things? Can you imagine if a jazz musician offered you cocaine and then pulled out two horns at once, started playing both of them in the same mouth? Can you imagine how electric that would be? That's like 10x cocaine. A lot of guys are doing cocaine. They're, you know, just a party with people they know already. If I did cocaine and I saw a guy blow two horns at once at the Montreal Jazz Festival, I'm losing my mind. Can you imagine the come down? One minute you're at the Montreal Jazz Festival, Rahsaan Roland Kirk gives you a spoonful of cocaine. You watch him do insane stuff, you watch him play incredible jazz music, maybe two horns at once. And then the next day, maybe you have a day the next day where no one's playing any horns and you do no cocaine. How can you live like that? I feel so sorry for the people that were at that festival. You can't go back to regular life after that was your experience? Are you kidding me? So that was Rahsaan Roland Kirk. We're like 3/4 of the way through. I think I've done a lot of talking, but I hope you guys have liked it. I hope we're having fun right now. The next we're going to play Book of Slim by Gene Harrison, The Three Sounds.
I think it's a really good song. I don't really have much for it. I did a lot of research on that Rahsaan Roland Kirk stuff. So I hope this is fun.

Thank you so much for listening to the James and Iman Radio Show with Iman Kulkarni. We're ending out on Khalil al-Zabar, How Can We End a Broken Heart? A really beautiful tune. I really like it a lot. Thank you guys. We're going to be back Sunday at 11 a.m. every Sunday. We're switching up some formats too. We're going to be trying some stuff. I think it's going to be fun. I hope you have a beautiful, wonderful Sunday fun day. And I think it'll be... I think it's going to be a good one. The sun's out. Hey.

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0: Hello, you're listening to Fair to Cloudy, your weekly musical forecast on Radio Free Brooklyn. I'm your host, Tyrone. We started the hour off with We Fenced Other Gardens with the Bones of Our Own by Liars, and that was followed up by People's Park by Horse Lords. And so it's kind of the vibe for today, sort of noisy, post-punk kind of vibes. Like a range of things within that wheelhouse. Okay, so getting back to the music, the next track is by the pop group We Are All Prostitutes.
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That was Soulless Cycle by El Rain. We started the set off with We Are All Prostitutes by the Pop Group. That was followed up by Stigmata Martyr by Bauhaus. And we had Savages, Husbands. Then Murder Movies by Unwound. Then Pushing the Extreme by Wipers, before we got into the El Rain track, which is the new

first single from her forthcoming album, Fata Morgana. Yeah. 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Okay, so getting back to the music, the next track up, a little less noisy, One Light in a Blackout by The Quick.

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That was Laughing Up Your Sleeve by Dark Day. Started that set off with One Light and a Blackout by The Quick. Followed up by Say You Will by Blanket of Secrecy. Then we had Blind Vision by Blank Mange. And The Cabinet by Das Kabinett. So before we get into the last song, just wanted to thank you for listening, and to remind you to donate to Radio Free Brooklyn, radiofreebrooklyn.org/donate. 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The last track that I'm going to play, is The Courts by Jam City.

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0: Well, then you two would get on just fine.
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0: Yeah.
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0: Hello, everyone. Good afternoon, and welcome to Objection to the Rule on Radio Free Brooklyn. My name is Jasmine, and I'm recording this week with my friends and co-hosts Janet and Reese. We are recording today on Saturday, June 13th, and this episode will air on Sunday, June 14th, 2026, for the first time. It'll be rebroadcast on Tuesday, June 16th, for the second time. This is our first episode of Pride Month, so happy Pride Month to everybody observing. It's also Black Music Month, and it's a big month for the New York Knicks. So we got a lot going on in the city and the country. So the day that this is airing for the first time is the Puerto Rican Day Parade, so that should be a lot of fun. So yeah, how are you doing, Janet?
1: I'm doing pretty good. I think as we've discussed, I'm not following the actual Knicks game closely, but I am enjoying the kind of pride, New York City pride, that's kind of sweeping through the subways, the streets, the buildings, the museums, everywhere. And I know you've been watching close, right?
0: I am. I've been very excited. I got my Knicks shirt. I'm going to, be wearing my colors. I'm going to go out and watch Game 5. Well, by the time this is airing, Game 5 will be over. So I'm hoping that by the time you hear this, the Knicks will be the champions. It will be their first win since 1973, which is historic. It's also the World Cup is happening right now, and Haiti is in the World Cup this year. So the Knicks haven't won a championship since 1973, and Haiti has not, the football team has not, soccer team has not qualified for the World Cup since 1974. So, wow. Very historic sports milestones this season for New York City and also for the country of Haiti. So, rooting for them both, yeah. Praying.
1: And Jasmine, did you pick out a person on your Knicks jersey, or is it a more generic one?
0: I have a generic one. I do not have one player's jersey.
1: Nice.
0: I'm not at that level yet where I have, like, the jerseys can be kind of steep. And there's also, I like so many of them, from watching them play and, like, how they get along with each other. Like, it would be hard for me to pick just one.
1: Gotcha.
0: But for in the interest of time, let's get things going. So as usual, we have a local, national, and world news story for you. And so Janet will get us started with the bizarre local news story.
1: Yes. So this story comes from the New York Times. It's titled, "The Casting Call Was for Zombies. The Job Was Actually a Landlord Rally." It was posted on June 12th of this year, and it was written by Mihir Zaveri. The casting call seemed simple enough. An unnamed nonprofit was offering $75 in cash to people who could spend a couple of hours acting as zombies in a mock demonstration. The scenes would be part of an instructional video, and actors were asked to wear tattered clothing and be ready to have their faces painted. But when the group of 40 or so participants arrived at the filming site in downtown Brooklyn on Thursday evening, things started to take a turn. First, they discovered that the organization behind the event was a pro-landlord advocacy group known as the Gotham Housing Alliance. The actors were to become zombies to symbolize the, quote, death of the housing industry at the hands of Mayor Zoran Mamdani, a Democratic Socialist. Then it became clear that the mock demonstration was in fact real. The actors were directed to march down J Street in the sweltering heat, moaning and shuffling alongside landlords, some carrying Gotham Housing Alliance flags. Eventually, the group mustered outside a building where a city panel was set to hold a hearing on whether to freeze rents in nearly 1 million rent-stabilized buildings. A crowd of at least 50 pro-tenant protesters had also gathered there, and the confluence of the two groups grew tense, with expletives hurled in both directions. At least one zombie, staying in character, snarled and barked at a pro-tenant group. As the evening progressed, many of the actors, several of whom identified themselves as renters, viewed visibly uncomfortable, hiding their faces behind signs or flags. Several murmured that they felt they had been duped to show up on the wrong side. To discover in the moment that I'm doing something I love and it's being utilized against me, that's especially disturbing, said Ian Combe, one of the zombie actors who said he lives in a rent-stabilized apartment. Like others, Mr. Cobb, 25, said he had been given no further details about the project beforehand. And while he had played unsavory roles before on stage, this felt very different. Many of the performers said they had felt pressured to take the part in the protest, even after realizing it was not what they had expected. The casting call shared with the New York Times by Eric Rivera, an actor and skateboarder who was part of the group, said that people who were hired and did not show up would be put on a do not cast list and would be reported to an online casting platform. The casting call made clear that the actors would be paid only at the end of the event. Mr. Rivera, 29, said he pays about $2,800 a month to share a rent-stabilized three-bedroom apartment in Brooklyn with two roommates. I much rather would have been on the other side for free, he said. H.L. Lopes, the president of the Gotham Housing Alliance, said all of the actors should have known what the demonstration was about, especially after they arrived at the site. We were very, very clear. Hey, this is what we're doing. This is where we're going, he said, adding that if they had been in their position and felt that something was unclear, he would have asked for more information. Any actors who did not want to participate could have left, Mr. Lopez said. The dust-up is yet another manifestation of the theatrics surrounding the New York City's housing debates, particularly rent stabilization. The hearings held by the Rent Guidelines Board, the panel that votes on rent increases each year, have turned into loud and raucous affairs as tenants and landlord groups clash. This year, the debate has been inflamed further. A majority of members of the board have been appointed by Mr. Mamdani, who was elected on a promise to freeze rents, an idea that landlords say would make it harder for them to maintain buildings and could threaten their livelihoods. The board is expected to vote on a rent freeze on June 25th. The meetings are typically dominated by pro-tenant groups, but Mr. Lopez and his organization sought to make the meeting on Thursday a rare show of force for the landlord's side. For the sake of time, I'm gonna leave it at that, but I thought this was an interesting story to highlight because it's so bizarre, you know, with the zombie element to it. And it really seems quite elaborate of a ploy on the landlord's part, because I could understand someone maybe not seeing the fine print, but the part where they said that these actors were threatened that they could be on a do not call list, I know from friends who have been in the film and movie industry and other things, like that can be a very, very serious threat in this city. So I was just kind of aghast at how bizarre and elaborate this was. Had you heard about this story, Jasmine?
0: You know, I was scrolling on my phone and I saw like a piece of a headline. I was like, that sounds so weird, but I didn't read it fully. And pulling it up and reading it now and then hearing you talk about it, I'm just sitting here shaking my head. That is so low down.
1: It's so low.
0: It's so sad. And I felt bad for the person quoted that was like, you know, I felt like this is something that I love, you know, something that people are, you know, I respect people that are passionate about a craft. And it's like no job is too small, you know, so you get something, you're going to get some pay, you have a credit for whatever, and to find out that you're being used in this way is just very gross. And it's really pathetic because I'm like, you can't get, like, what? I'm not understanding why, like, do they have like a lack of people on their side, I guess, that are willing to show up, and that's why?
1: Or, yeah, exactly. And why did it have to be zombie? Like, it's just, that element of it is so weird, but it almost feels malicious. Like maybe they were like, oh, we could get away with duping these people in. And wouldn't that be something? but I'm not buying that he said that they should have known ahead of time, since so many of them in the article were duped. Like, maybe one person could be duped, but not the entire group.
0: This is so strange. Like, I'm looking at it again, and I'm like, it's not even, I could understand kind of like if they did this and it was for like a televised ad. Like, that to me would make sense. Like, you know, because we're in like election season right now in New York. Like, you see the commercials where they're like, this person says they're tough on crime, but they're a baby. And it's like these ridiculous things. And it's like, I could see something like this where it's like, this Zohran Mamdani is the death of the housing, and he's gonna bring the zombie apocalypse. And then it's like, yeah, zombie people. That I would understand, and I feel like at least that way they would be being honest with people,
1: yeah,
0: about what's going on. But this, for it to have been like they're showing up at a demonstration, like, that's supposed to be organic. Exactly. It's like you're hiring props.
1: Totally. And then it's like, then they're put at odds with peers that they agree with in the city. And like, it's just, yeah, I don't know. It's very kooky. But 25th is the big date, so we'll see how that actually plays out.
0: Oh, God. Poor things. I feel so sad for them. Like, that's, I don't know.
1: Yeah. Only in New York.
0: I know, and it's like, how much money went into this?
1: Right, I know.
0: But you know what? It does remind me, like, I need to look more into, like, the issue that they're talking about itself, because the mayor did campaign a lot on the rent freeze stuff, and we're in the midst of an election right now, like I said earlier. So I have to kind of see. So they were outside of a building where a city panel was going to hold a hearing on this. So it's a reminder, like, you know what, I need to be more on top of it, and like, what exactly is going on, like, what's the progress on this, because, woof.
1: Yeah, yeah, it's getting to be zombie apocalyptic out there.
0: I mean, it you're not lying, it really is, it really is.
1: And let's remember that Elon Musk, I hate to bring him up, but he just passed the trillionaire threshold. So, you know, this disparity of wealth is not going away. It's actually growing. So we don't need to be, you know, working against each other, but working with each other. And I guess we have to be looking out for ploys like this to be manipulated into working against each other.
0: For 100%. All right, you are listening to Objection to the Rule on Radio Free Brooklyn. And for our first song of the hour, for Black Music Month, this is Yearning for Your Love by Oklahoma's own The Gap Band. We'll be right back.

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1: Welcome back to Objection to the Rule on Radio Free Brooklyn. And up next, it's myself with the national news story. It's something fairly short and somewhat positive for a change. So this comes from the Associated Press. The article is written by Hallie Golden and Kimberly Cruesi. Judge orders Trump administration to restore national park changes at sites that, quote, disparaged U.S. A federal judge on Friday ordered the Trump administration to restore sites changed under an executive order calling for the nation's museums, parks, and landmarks to not display elements that inappropriately disparage Americans past or living. The preliminary injunction issued by U.S. District Judge Angel Kelly in Massachusetts also orders a pause on any additional changes, writing that the plaintiffs have shown that these efforts are meant to rewrite the nation's history with a whiteout pen. History cannot be faithfully told while excluding the experiences of communities whose contributions, struggles, and achievements form an important part of our nation's story, the judge wrote. The Trump administration must also provide a status report every week describing the progress they've made with the changes, the judge wrote. Under the guise of promoting American dignity, this administration seeks to share a limited history by ordering the removal of all signs, displays, and interpretive exhibits at national parks that do not align with its preferred narrative, thereby telling half-truths, Kelly wrote. The order comes in response to a February lawsuit filed by conservation and historical organizations over National Park Service policies that the groups say have forced Park Service staff to remove or censor dozens of exhibits that share factually accurate and relevant U.S. history and scientific knowledge, including about slavery and climate change. Many of the changes were at Philadelphia's Independence National Historical Park, where the administration removed exhibits on the lives of 9 people enslaved at the site in the 1790s under George Washington and the U.S. President. Other changes included removing a sign at Sunset Crater Volcano National Monument in Arizona, describing basalt bubbles because it had an image of a visitor holding a pride flag, while films on labor history were removed from the Laurel National History Park in Massachusetts. President Donald Trump signed the executive order restoring truth and sanity to American history at the nation's museums, parks, and landmarks last year. Interior Secretary Doug Burgum later directed removal of improper partisan ideology from museums, monuments, landmarks, and other public exhibits under federal control. An email seeking comment from the Interior Department was sent Saturday. Alan Spears, Senior Director for Cultural Resources for the National Parks Conservation Association, one of the organizations that brought the lawsuit, said the ruling will help protect national parks from the administration's effort to erase history and science at these one-of-a-kind places. National parks belong to the American people, and censorship of any kind goes against the values these places represent, he said. Bill Wade, executive director of the Association of National Park Rangers, another organization that brought the lawsuit, said this is especially good news for national parks employees who have prided themselves for being able to provide truthful, accurate, and unbiased information. So, you know, there's been so much horrible stuff happening. It seems every day it gets increasingly bleak. But this was a rare piece of good news for the country if this comes to pass. You know, I hope that, I mean, well, there's also, they took his name off the Kennedy Center. Did you see that?
2: I did see that. Thank God.
1: So, yeah, like we, I'm just hoping that the tide is turning, and I've also been somewhat encouraged by the general backlash against like data centers and stuff. Like, I think that there's certain things that are cutting through, and people exactly. are realizing that we're like in a pot of boiling water, and all of these changes he's making are just for the worse. But
2: totally, and I think the national parks are actually also a very cross-political, like, I mean, I think more, you know, whether you're a Democrat, Republican, liberal, conservative, like, people have cherished our park system. And I was just in a national park in Tennessee, the Smoky Mountain Park, for the first time ever. And, like, it was gorgeous park, but there was a trail we were on that was on, it was supposed to have number markers, but it was totally overgrown. And we were just talking about how maybe it's because they cut a lot of the park rangers, and that's part of their responsibility, is like the people that work at these national parks maintain these beautiful trails for everyone to enjoy. And I don't think it's just liberals that will be noticing that kind of a change. And in general, I've seen, you know, things at the museum from both sides considering erasing parts of history, and it's really made me very cynical about like cancel culture and censorship. And there are really profound narratives in this country, and there are really ugly narratives, and there's stories of, you know, beautiful survival amidst ugly circumstances and ugly racism and ugly sexism and ugly wars. And when we remove those narratives of those ugly

0: wall monument. Like, the Trump administration was trying to do something to, I guess, like, not fly the pride flag or something, but that's been reversed. So I'm hoping that this is part of a trend of more and more people pushing back, but it is a part of a wider agenda. Like, the way that there's been such an attack on intellectualism and these attacks on education in general, the promotion of this AI, like artificial intelligence everywhere, they want people to be ignorant, they want people to be brainwashed. And these are explicit efforts to have people that cannot read, cannot understand what they read, they can't think critically about what they read or the world around them, they don't have an understanding of history. All of these changes are, there's nothing innocent about them. Like, it's a deliberate effort to have a docile, ignorant population that you can easily rile up to just do whatever. And
1: exactly.
0: It's very, you know, and I'm always in, and especially in New York City, there's so many interesting, there's so much history here. Like, there's so many cultural institutions and also national park sites in the New York. Like, there's the African Burial Ground Foundation. There's, like, the Clinton Castle. I also went on a tour not that long ago of the Weeksville Heritage Site, which is like a preserved part of what used to be a majority or almost all black area in Brooklyn, like right after slavery was abolished in New York State, and they've preserved some of those houses. And the last family that was living in one of the historic houses, they stayed there through the 1980s. And they, wow. You know, they gave some of the things that they had in their family, like, to remain in the house, like, as part of the historical house. And, you know, it's really a beautiful, beautiful place that where you learn so much. You know, it's like they have these newspapers from back in those times where it might be, you could see the multifunction of it, where, like, it's a newspaper and they had, like, some religious text, but they also had, like, the way the letters and things are in it, it was also used as an aid to teach people how to read, and, like, the importance of that at that time, and the fact that, you know, it's nothing new under the sun. People have been innovating and coming up with creative ways to do things, like, for since the beginning of time, and, you know, without high tech whatever, like, they found ways to keep people informed, to help affirm people's cultural identity, but also include people that weren't necessarily literate or they were trying to become literate. Like, and all of that stuff is stuff that this administration would just want you to just erase. And, like, the stuff that they were trying to take out of the National Archives, like, it's just such pathetic, disgusting attempts at whitewashing, and I'm happy that people are pushing back, and I hope that the pushback continues, because, you know, I love learning about history, and it's so important to understand it so we don't go backwards.
1: And it's also, given the nature of the explosive AI, the government's efforts to delete websites and historical documents on the internet is also reducing the input for AI. We know that AI already has wrong answers all the time, but the more truths that you take away from its import source is also a manipulative move, so that the generated response of the AI is going to be wrong or leave a lot out.
0: Yeah, I mean, you know how we both feel the same way about that. I hope it gets launched into the freaking sun. Like, I hate it. I don't want it to do better. I want it to disappear. But you're absolutely right. It's like, it's not. And that's the sinister thing, is, like, because people think technology is God, they don't acknowledge the extent to which the people who make the technology, their biases and everything are going to be reflected in the output. But because it's connected to tech, people will, in their mind, it's like they act like this is coming from the sky or something. Right. Like, and it's like, no, like, human beings wrote the stuff, or they designed this thing. So if they're racist or they're sexist, that's going to influence what gets spat out. And it's

0: very alarming to see. Also, like just the speed at which people will just take it for face value because they see it pop up on a screen. And also, like the way that that technology is being used to manipulate historical documents and images and video and create fake things to where you have a hard time trusting what you see.
1: Exactly.
0: You know?
1: And we have examples of people like Elon Musk that are specifically tuning their AI bot to be more racist or to be more in their own, his, you know, Twitter feed to be more in line with his own thinking, which is makes it all the more in, you know, biased and misleading at best.
0: Yeah. So, small piece of good news.
1: Yeah.
0: Fingers crossed that we keep it going. I won't say too much else because I don't want anyone to come through my ceiling, break through my walls. But I hope that all of this madness ends soon because this
1: Yeah.
0: is just completely ridiculous. All right, so you are listening to Objection to the Rule on Radio Free Brooklyn. And for our next song of the hour, continuing with our Black Music Month theme, this is Prince with Computer Blue from the Purple Rain soundtrack. We'll be right back.

0: 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Welcome back to Objection to the Rule on Radio Free Brooklyn. And up next, it's me again, and this is with a world news story. Incredibly disturbing news that I've been seeing unfolding out of Northern Ireland. This particular article comes from Truth Out. It was written by Shireen Akram Boshar a few days ago on June 10th. British politicians accuse Elon Musk of stoking racist violence in Belfast. Musk encouraged his base to take to the streets shortly before rioters stormed immigrant neighborhoods in Belfast. British politicians have accused Elon Musk of encouraging an anti-immigrant pogrom in Northern Ireland. On Tuesday night, masked men burned cars, smashed windows, and set fires across the city of Belfast after footage of a knife attack the previous night circulated online. A 30-year-old Sudanese man has been charged with attempted murder for the knife attack. Rioters then targeted immigrant neighborhoods, forcing families to flee. Claire Hanna, leader of Northern Ireland's Social Democratic and Labour Party, described the violence as a race-based pogrom. On Tuesday, before men rampaged through Belfast in search of migrants, Musk shared a call by far-right Tommy Robinson for people to take to the streets. Musk wrote, "Only by protesting repeatedly and loudly will there be any change." Musk later reposted a post that said, "It's not social media that's inflaming tensions. It's not Elon Musk. It's not Nigel Farage. It's not the far right. It is a very deliberate policy of mass uncontrolled immigration and open borders. This policy has to end or it will destroy Western nations." Musk said in another post that nothing ever matters if civilization falls, echoing claims made by white nationalists that immigrants are a threat to Western civilization. On Wednesday, members of the Labour Party called Musk's post appalling. Labour Party Chair Anna Turley said that Musk is seeking to drive and exploit the situation to drive his own political agenda. "We've seen children, families having to flee their homes on the streets of Belfast last night," she said, adding that anyone that is seeking to whip up violence should be condemned. Another Labour Party politician, Ruth Anderson, said that 27 people were made homeless on Tuesday night because people went door to door to try and target foreign nationals to burn them out of their homes. I'm going to repeat that because I think you really need to understand what was happening. People went door to door to try and target foreign nationals to burn them out of their homes. I don't think any of us will ever be able to forget the image of a 9-year-old child and their family being put in the back of a Land Rover to be rescued from violent racist thugs, she went on. This is not the first time that Musk has been called out for stoking racial violence across the UK. Just a week ago, British Prime Minister Keir Starmer accused Musk of interfering in British politics in a similar case. Zara Sultana, British Member of Parliament and founder of Your Party, wrote on X Wednesday, "From Southport to Belfast, we keep seeing the same pattern. A terrible crime, followed by racist mobs attacking black and brown people who had nothing to do with it. These are pogroms. The politicians and media figures who spent years demonizing migrants and inflaming racial hatred have blood on their hands." Activists have also expressed frustration with media outlets that have called the rioters protesters. As Ian Allison, a UK-based union activist, wrote, The BBC describes the people carrying out pogroms against migrants in the north of Ireland as protesters. Thank goodness they aren't holding placards opposing genocide, holding meetings in places of worship to discuss nonviolent direct actions, or chanting for the whole of Palestine to be free of apartheid on a hate march, he said sarcastically. Activist and author Harsha Walia also insisted that people must understand that these are not protests. Stoked by the far right across UK and Europe and even Musk, they are literal anti-migrant, anti-black, anti-Muslim fascists who are setting up barricades and storming people's houses looking for migrants, she said. The family of the victim of the knife attack, who lost his eye in the attack, has called for an end to violence and praised the contributions of immigrants that the country depends on. People Before Profit, a political party in Northern Ireland, wrote in a statement that this is the third successive summer where racist mobs have inflicted untold levels of violence on minorities here. And yet, the government is set to increase its detention and deportation of immigrants in Northern Ireland as a result, expanding its immigration enforcement funding by over 20% over the next 3 years. This had been on my mind recently, like just watching seeing the images. It's horrific. And we also, not that long ago, had another seemingly like Kristallnacht type thing that was happening in England itself, with black people, specifically brown people, being targeted, mobs roving through the streets, making gestures like as if to cut someone's head off or slit their throat at people. It's just, I don't even have the words anymore at the moment, but had you heard about this at all?
1: No, I had not heard about this horrific story in Ireland. And
0: in Northern Ireland, so part of the UK.
1: Yeah. No, it's the expansion of the racism, and it's like, I mean, I've kept bringing up Elon Musk in the previous discussions, but it's like these people at the top, the tech industry, these really powerful white men, where the disparity of wealth has grown so huge and their control over information keeps expanding. Like, I mean, it's like almost the beginning of the 20th century, but even further charged, because these men have such a huge reach through the internet and through the apps and everything. And unfortunately, it doesn't take much for people to become beasts. And like the idea that families are being targeted in this way and violently, like Jasmine read twice, the literally bringing torches to people's homes with children in it. It's sickening. And it's like a conflagration of everything that's going on right now. And in the English incident that we talked about maybe last year, if that's the one you're referring to, I felt like there was a mention of people coming together to protect the housing. And just like we've talked about with the ICE situations and the camps and facilities here, you know, it's happening everywhere, and people are being threatened, and these truly evil philosophies are surging again, and it's just awful to see.
0: And, you know, I also find it so hypocritical, like, this incident, like with the stabbing attack, is obviously horrible. It's terrible that that happened. But it really upsets me the way they will take like a random act of someone that is typically, well, often it's someone that is like not in their right mind, or something about them is off. Like, it's not like they were motivated necessarily by any particular gripe or anything. it's someone who's like very sick or under the influence that did something random, and then that becomes an excuse to unleash all of this violence and rage against an entire population of people. Meanwhile, the vast majority of the violence that happens in that same place is by people of the majority demographic. Like, Northern Ireland in particular has recently been ranked as the most dangerous place in the United Kingdom to be a woman because their femicide rates are so high compared to the rest of the United Kingdom. There was a very recent case in Northern Ireland of, the man was only recently convicted, but the murder happened in 2022. He stabbed, and these are all white people, like, he stabbed his pregnant girlfriend and, like, put her head in, like, a dog bowl or something and lied about it, and he only recently was convicted. You know, it's like, this type of violence, not just against women, but in general, of, like, men that beat up on their wives, men that are abusing their children or abusing someone's child, the vast majority of those statistics are people of the majority. But you don't see that as like, oh, like, but if you were to say something about like men that perpetuate violence, it's like, oh, you're crazy. But then you take like a minority of a minority of something that's like basically a freak incident, and then that becomes like, oh, like, let's just try to burn any black person we see out of their house. You know, it's...
1: I know. I mean, I don't mean to trivialize anything, but it reminds me of the scene in Beauty and the Beast when, like, you know, Gaston just goads the crowd on to go attack the beast and claims that he's going to do this to your children and this and that. Like, it's like the classic example of mob psychology. And of course, in this country, we saw it with Trump continuously calling Hispanic immigrants rapists and killers, and the statistics not only does not prove that, but proves that Hispanics commit less crime in this country than white people. But it's just creating this racist-based fear that then triggers mobs of people to become violent, cruel, and outright evil in some cases.
0: It's bad, and it's like, it's unfortunate because, you know, I do think there's quite a few people where this is already in them to have these attitudes, but what you see, like you were talking about, people that are in control of the media or social media, or they're in control of these media platforms, that can tip the scales between, like, what was, there's this quote from Kwame Ture, who was born Stokely Carmichael, where he says, like, if a white man wants to lynch me, that's his problem. If a white man has the power to lynch me, then that's my problem. Like, basically that you can't, there's a limit to how much you can control somebody's inside thoughts or their prejudices. Like, you can do your best with education and all this other stuff, but at the end of the day, like, there are people that are going to be prejudiced, but it really tips the scales what they feel they have permission to do because of what people in power are signaling to them. You know, it's like, and these, it's like this anti-immigrant whatever, it's like, is Elon Musk Northern Irish? Is Peter Thiel? You know, it's like these people, it's like they're not from your fucking country, but yeah, it's okay for them to have this massive influence destroying communities. The tech and the thing, like, I'm sick of hearing about this SpaceX stuff. It's like, it's ruining the water supply, it's making conditions nightmarish for predominantly black and other poor communities across the world, in the United States and elsewhere. These are the immigrants that are ruining everything for everyone else. But, oh, it's like, oh, you see, you know, there's people that, there was a black nurse in Northern Ireland that was being chased by racist mobs, and she died, like, running for her life, she had a heart attack and died. This is like a woman in like her 50s, 60s. That's who's ruining your country for real. Like the people that are propping up your probably collapsing healthcare system, but that's your enemy.
1: Yeah.
0: Not the people poisoning your water, your soil, eliminating your jobs. It
1: Yeah, it's
0: just
1: time for people to wake up. All of us.
0: it's terrible. So I'll be keeping my eye on how this story is progressing because I'm not sure at this because it's been going on for some days now, or I'm not sure if these riots were just happening that one day and I'm just seeing the aftermath, but we'll see how things progress and whether or not there's any consequences. And I'm glad someone in the article brought up the further hypocrisy of the way people who protest against the genocide of Palestinians by Israelis, it's like you're a terrorist because of a scarf that you're wearing and you get the book thrown at you and then you have all of this shit. You think all these people that are doing this burning and stuff are gonna get any time? No.
1: Right. And it's insulting for it to be called a protest, as they pointed out. Like these are raiding violent mobs. Like this is not a peaceful protest. It's
0: If you're gonna make any comparison, like speaking of history, like we talked about before, this is textbook what used to happen to Jewish people in many places where there would be one, like some freak incident would happen, and then all of a sudden it's like they're rounding people up and going like into your home and like pulling you out.
1: Yeah. Now I thought Kristallnacht was an apt comparison because it's the same kind of thing, just turning and targeting and reaping the most horrible violence on your neighbors.
0: Yeah, I mean, it same thing happened, after slavery and Reconstruction and all throughout Jim Crow. It's like, oh, one, may or may not have even been a true incident of like, oh, this white person was attacked, may have been completely fabricated, who knows? But then that's like a reign of terror on everybody black in the whole city, and you're getting burned and shot up out of your house and your businesses. Like it's when will people learn to do better and stick with that instead of this? It's like turning on each other instead of on the people that are actually ruining your life. And it's like they're getting away with it. Like the fact that this scum is a trillionaire now, it's disgusting. There should be no such thing.
1: There should be such thing, that's for sure.
0: But food benefits are getting cut, like
1: Ebola is spreading, after he took away the US aid and other measures that the US government does to
0: screw
1: help.
0: worm. You see what's happening with the screw worm? What's gonna ruin the beef supply? Like that he completely Elon Musk is like single-handedly responsible for that outbreak that is now like ravaging like the beef industry or like cattle industry period in this country.
1: Yeah, he's a monster. I mean, there's no two ways about it. I think we have a lot of villains in our time, but I mean, he's incredibly evil and incredibly powerful, and all of us should be working against him.
0: Yeah.
1: And I'm okay if you heard me say that, Elon.
0: Yeah.
1: You are the devil.
0: Incarnate. There's a few of them, but he's one of the main ones right now, like true villain of our time. All right, so you have been listening to Objection to the Rule on Radio Free Brooklyn. Stay tuned for more Brooklyn-based community radio. Up next after us is The Circuit with Courtney Love, always a good time. And to close us out, in the spirit of Black Music Month, but also rooting for the Knicks to take it all, this is Sounds of Blackness with Optimistic. You gotta believe. After that game four, people were leaving early. I was like, I'm not leaving. There's still time. There's a lot. My mother was texting me. She's like, they're getting crushed. What's going on? I was like, there's a lot.

0: So when we recorded this week's episode, Game 5 of the NBA Finals had not yet started. I was up very late. I got to go to a watch party and watch it with a bunch of people in Brooklyn downtown. Incredible game, and all of that well wishing, apparently it paid off, because after a 53-year drought, the New York Knicks are NBA champions once again. Incredible team, very close games, you know, very exciting to watch. So it's just been a great time for the city. Everyone's like buzzing and energetic and high-fiving each other. It's been great. It's been really great. So to close out this episode, this is the Notorious B.I.G. with Juicy. Thanks again for listening. Congrats again to the New York Knicks.
1: This album is dedicated to all the teachers that told me I never amount to nothing. To all the people that lived above the buildings that I was hustling from, that called the police on me when I was just trying to make some money to feed my daughter. So good, and all the niggas in the struggle, you know what I'm saying? Yeah. It's all good, baby.

0: Hey Tom, I don't know if you have anything to do with the 20,000 Trump lies wall. I saw that your radio station was putting it together. What's the point, man? Jesus, you're causing so much divide. All of it's propaganda. What is up with your radio station choosing the fucking Democrats over the Republicans when they're causing so much chaos and panic? You want lockdowns and masks? Look at Cuomo. Want that for the rest of our fucking lives? Damn, you guys are despicable, disgraceful, and shameful. Forget you. 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

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If you're new to the show, every week we find a music festival that's taking place somewhere in the world, and we play through as many of the artists on that festival's lineup as we can squeeze into an hour. This week, we're going to be listening to artists that played last week's Primavera Sound Barcelona. Yes, there are like 800,000 festivals that are upcoming, but the lineup for this one's really good, and I wanted to give it some love, so that's what we're going to do. And if you are in New York, I know you could be doing about a jillion other things right now, so I am so happy for you to be joining us, especially knowing how much is happening in our city today. Go Knicks. Let's keep the music going. Let me tell you who we listened to. We listened to Sudan Archives to start the show. That was Come Away. And we're going to keep it going with this one from Little Sims. This is Have I on Radio Free Brooklyn.

That was New Dad with Blue on Radio Free Brooklyn, taking us through all the artists we just heard from in the first set of the show. We also heard from Blood Orange with Champagne Coast. Before that, Matmos for the Trees, Pablo. We heard SOK to Yama some more. Raven Lene and Childish Gambino before that with One Wish. And Who Made Who and Mark Pinuel with Sooner. So tonight we are listening through some of the artists who played the recent Primavera Sound, Barcelona. I hope you're enjoying the show. All the excellent music. Let's keep that going. This is Depresión Sonora with Como Todo El Mundo on Radio Free Brooklyn.

That was Baxter Dury with Oscar Brown on Radio Free Brooklyn. In the set, we also heard from Raya Diplomatica before that with Hetero Farlopero. Sure, I didn't say that right, but something close, hopefully. Before that, Los Petunias with No Necesito Estar Sola. The Sofs, we heard for the first time. Geese before that with Cowboy Nudes and Slow Dive, we heard Don't Know Why. Wrapping up tonight's show, I got to get out of here and go watch the game too. Thank you for listening, as always. And Hair Metal Mixtape is coming up next. Enjoy the rest of your night. I'm going to take us out with a little appropriately themed song. Have a good Saturday. Go Knicks.

0: If aliens were to come to Earth and ask me what is a human female, I would introduce them to you. No. Yes. No. Yeah, what?
1: You've been listening to The Peculiar Utterance of the Day by Tom X.

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0: You are listening to Radio Free Brooklyn. This is Potluck Dinner
1: with
0: Marin and
1: Gracie. Yay. From La Shrimba.
0: From La Shrimba, which happens usually right after this.
1: It's a really exciting but also really sad day because this is our last show as La Shrimba. Maybe one day in the future. I don't think it's fair to say the last because I feel it in my heart that it'll be back. But we're on temporary hiatus is what.
0: Indefinite
1: temporary hiatus. But you get 2 hours of us, which is really exciting. So we'll be here until 9 p.m. EST.
0: Yay!
1: Do you want to talk about our theme today?
0: Sure. So obviously, since it's our last episode, usually on La Shrimba, we pick a local artist of the week, and then we base our theme off of them. But, I mean, this is our last episode, so really the theme is just best of La Shrimba. The songs that we feel are the most representative of La Shrimba.
1: Mm-hmm. Their foundations to, like, what this show is.
0: Yeah, or, like, incredibly life-changing to my taste in music, some of them.
1: Yeah, because La Shrimba has been through it all. How old is La Shrimba as a whole show?
0: Probably, like, 4 years.
1: Yeah. Wow.
0: I know what song I want to play first.
1: Okay, what is it?
0: Okay, so this isn't really a La Shrimba song, but it is a me and Gracie song.
1: Which is La Shrimba.
0: I'm going to play Hell and Back. Before we had our radio show, Gracie and I lived together the summer of 2021. And this was kind of like our song of the summer that summer.
1: Yes.
0: So
1: after that, I'll kind of stay like chronologically in the same area. I'm going to play I'm Not Laughing Anymore by Left at London. This was the following summer that I feel like this album dropped and we obviously loved it. But this song really, really did it for us.
0: Mm-hmm. Yeah. And so listen to I'm Not Laughing Anymore and then let us know. If you think it's a joke, and if you think of it's a joke, can you hop in the Discord chat and explain it to us?
1: Please.
0: Because we don't get it. But we like it anyway, so.

Okay, so stop me if you've heard this. So this guy walks into a bar, and like this is just a regular divey bar, nothing special. And they see their therapist, and the therapist is like four drinks in, drunk as fuck. But the guy just got through some heavy shit, you know how it is. So he goes to the bar,

0: So the man, inconsolably weeping, feeling there really is nowhere else to turn, gets in his car, drives wherever his manic little heart desires, and ends up at a bridge overlooking the freeway. The cops that are called on him coerce him to climb off the railing. He's sent to the mental hospital and is told that he will stay there involuntarily for a minimum of 2 weeks. The next morning, the therapist wakes up with a splitting headache and no recollection of the night before. She waits in her office for him to stop by, but he doesn't for reasons unbeknownst to her. He's charged $50 for being a no-show.
1: I feel like also that song isn't necessarily relatable to me because I am so entrenched in the era of telehealth therapy, Zoom therapy.
2: Would you recognize your psychiatrist or your psychologist and if you saw him like on the train?
1: No, but I haven't, not any of my recent ones because I haven't had them for a while. Mm-hmm. But I saw somebody who is like a influencer / writer.
2: Mm-hmm.
1: I don't know if you saw the post where she posted a stream of emails she had with like the therapy? European trains.
2: Oh.
1: Where she left her notebook on the train and she was like, this is really important to me. And they're like, we found a notebook with incredibly sad poetry inside. Is that yours?
2: Oh.
1: She was like, yep, that's mine.
2: Yeah, that might be mine.
1: And then she wrote an article about how her therapist had seen that online, like on TikTok or whatever. And it was like, she realized just how large she's gotten that now she will post things on the internet and her therapist can see them.
2: Yeah.
1: But it was her therapist of, I don't know, like 5 years. And she was talking about, and it was, had only ever been telehealth, which I just thought was crazy.
2: Yeah, that is interesting. I feel like if I went to therapy in person, I would feel bad because the therapist wasn't having enough space in the conversation. And I'd be like, no, but like, how are you?
1: Okay, well,
2: there should be mutual therapy.
1: No, there shouldn't, actually.
2: Okay.
1: Not how therapy works. Just make that clear. For those listening, if you're usually a pot duck. Potluck dinner listener, but not a Lush Rimbaugh listener. We are Lush Rimbaugh. We usually have our show directly after this from 8 to 9 p.m. This is our last show together. Gracie will continue holding down the time slot, and we'll have some pre-recorded fun episodes coming in September.
2: Yippee.
1: But this is our final two-hour stand.
2: One thing we like to do on here is predict the weather based on our physical ailments or whatever. I have one tattoo that raises whenever there's like unseasonable weather, like hurricanes or tornadoes. Marin's knee is fixed now. So
1: that's a good point. Maybe it's not magic anymore.
2: Maybe. So even though it is, thunderstorming outside and you might be able to hear it every once in a while, I don't think that it's going to last long or be anything to write home about.
1: That's what my knee is also saying about the rain. But again, I don't know if that's a prediction or if that's because my knee is no longer magical.
2: Yeah, I'm curious.
1: So I guess
2: only time will tell.
1: Only time will tell. But I would say bring a baseball cap to keep your hair dry, but you don't need an umbrella.
2: Mm-hmm. Yeah. Maybe a hat that has one of those clasps that goes under your chin so it doesn't blow away. Just something to consider.
1: Something to consider.
2: Next song that I'm going to play, I feel like this is also the same era of our friendship as Left at London. I'm going to play Seafoam by Land of Talk. This song is just awesome, and I feel like it's such a Lush Rimbaugh vibe.
1: Mm-hmm. Yeah. And then I want to play our St. Louis St. Louis Perfect Angel, Reggie Pearl. Yay! I'm going to play Paint My Nails.

0: Hi. Wasn't that song so good?
1: There's just, Reggie Pearl, like, makes me proud to be a Missourian.
0: Yeah. I'm not a Missourian, but he makes me wish I was a Missourian.
1: Mm-hmm. You know who I was thinking about, speaking of Missouri, St. Louis? Loop Rat. I go on Spotify. They don't have any music on Spotify, but they're an amazing jazz group from St. Louis, and I really want to listen to their music. I didn't look on Bandcamp yet, but they're probably somewhere out there.
0: You can start talking about the Purple Slide, and I'll look them up on Bandcamp.
1: Oh, yeah. Okay, so something important to know about me and Marin is, while we're not avid, like, astral projecting people, we will admit that we have tried to do that before. In a way that, like, okay, we both go to bed, and I'll be like, okay, we need to think of a common location in the astral realm that we need to meet tonight to prove or disprove Purple Slide. The place that we meet is Purple Slide. Like, we really, really imagine this Purple Slide, right?
0: Because I think I saw something freshman year about how that's how you
1: astral project.
0: That's how you astral project two people into the same dream, is you have to go to sleep both thinking and envisioning this very specific setting. And if you are both envisioning this setting, you fall asleep,
1: yeah,
0: you can meet there.
1: And there was, like, a girl, I think it was the girl that inspired this. She's like, yeah, I would just end up in, like, Hogwarts, like, in the Harry Potter astral realm. And we're like, okay, word. Well, we're not going to go anywhere cool. We're going to go to a Purple Slide.
0: Yeah.
1: Because that's...
0: Well, that's where we're going to start.
1: That's where we're going to start. Where it takes us, who's to say? And although I don't think we've astral projected, I don't think it's because it's not possible. I think it's because I forget to fall asleep with Purple
0: Slide. I agree. I think it's really, really, really hard to fall asleep with a purposeful thought in your mind.
1: Yeah.
0: Because I agree. I don't think that is not possible. I think we just, like, haven't done it right yet.
1: Yeah. So we'll continue working on that. That's how we're going to, like, keep in contact when Marin moves to California. If you have any, like, astral realm location suggestions, leave them in the Discord. We would love to know. We would love to meet you there. We're actually going to continue the show in the astral realm. So you just have to imagine this, like, specific studio. We haven't, like, found reality yet in the astral realm. They're kind of, like, price gouging. It's a whole thing. But...
0: so ridiculous.
1: We'll let you know when we have a place.
0: Mm-hmm. Loop Rat does have some music on Bandcamp under Loop Rat, one word, music. One of the album covers, this girl has her whole butt out, though, which kind of scares me.
1: Oh, yeah. Caleb has that shirt.
0: Of the girl with their butt out?
1: Yeah. It's a sick shirt, and that's why I remember it. It's, like, pink.
0: Oh.
1: Yeah.
0: Cool. Okay, well, while I'm on Bandcamp, I'm going to play very, very, very important song. I'm going to play first from the album First Aid Kit by Big Blood. Do you have a...

0: Chrissy, do you have something to tell the people?
1: I do. 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Thank you, everyone.
0: Well,
1: yeah, maybe, actually, I shouldn't say that. Never mind.
0: Okay. Okay, I have a lot of fun facts for you guys. I'll start with some of the more... I'll start with a few, okay?
1: Wait, do you want to explain the point of the fun facts and, like, what it's all about?
0: Sorry. So I am, one might say, a scientist.
1: I would say.
0: And originally it just started as, you know, I would show up and have fun bug facts to tell the people. And I would use this as a chance to tell the people, oh, can you turn off the AC, actually? Sorry.
1: Yes.
0: But now I also marketed it to grad schools as, you know, I'm trying to promote scientific literacy. And so I spend a lot of time, you know, explaining cool papers I saw. Because I feel like there's so much, not just impactful, but, you know, fun, cool, interesting research out there that a lot of people can't read or don't understand or just don't see on a daily basis.
1: Mm-hmm.
0: Like the fact that bats echolocate at a very high decibel, that it's equivalent to the sound of like fireworks, but it's at a frequency that we can't hear.
1: That's crazy.
0: If we could hear the frequency, it would be really loud.
1: Wow.
0: They're just screaming really loud.
1: Do you think they need to be that loud? I mean, I guess the louder they are, the farther they can echolocate.
0: Mm-hmm. But, you know, so many people wouldn't know that because they don't come across it in their daily life. And I think that's really fun. Anyway, so I've got some fun facts for you all today. All crowdsourced. Thank you to my many friends and family who provided me with interesting fun facts.
1: Hmm.
0: My friend who's an expert on butterflies told me that most of the research, most of butterfly research is done on Heliconius butterflies, which is a genus or family or one of those levels. And there are two main reasons. It's first of all, because most butterflies eat nectar, but these butterflies eat pollen, which has protein in it. So these butterflies have much bigger brains than most butterflies. And they also live longer because they eat protein and not just sugar.
1: Fascinating.
0: So they have bigger brains, so that's why a lot of research is done on them. Another main reason, they're really big. They're used in a lot of evolution research and that sort of thing because they are very good mimics. And so there's two subspecies, and because they're so good at mimicking each other, when they're in the same area, they look identical, but they can't breed with each other because they're distinct species. Even though they look the exact same, like,
1: that's crazy.
0: Anyone looking at these two butterflies would think, oh, these are the same type of butterfly, but they can't breed with each other because they've just mimicked each other so hard. But they're different butterflies.
1: Wow.
0: Yeah. So that's
1: so cool. More to come. If you're just starting to listen, we are Lush Rimbaugh, and we'll also be on in the next hour, which is when our usual time slot is. This is our last show as Lush Rimbaugh, so we had to devote 2 hours to it.
0: Mm-hmm.
1: And we're playing songs that really encompass what Lush Rumba is,
0: yeah,
1: and where we came from.
0: That being said, I feel like we got to pick up the energy a little bit in here.
1: Mm, okay.
0: So I'm going to play When You Hear the Bassline by Major Lazer and Miss Thing.
1: Yes.
0: Oh, I love this song. Guys, I discovered the first Major Lazer album. What is it? Guns Don't Kill People, Lasers Do. Crazy album cover title, by the way. As a CD in the K-War studio, and my life has not been the same since I discovered that.
1: Wow. And on that same sort of vibe, I'm going to play Reckless by Casey Krutt, our New York queen. We love her music, and she just brings the vibe that we need at Lush Rumba.
0: Yeah, so true. Yeah.

0: Wow. The vibes are high now.
1: Vibes are high. There's a beautiful rainbow right outside the window because it stopped raining just like we said it would.
0: Wow. It's almost like we said, don't bring an umbrella.
1: Almost like it.
0: Happy Pride. The way that it's positioned outside of the window is like divine. Like, mm-hmm. It's crazy.
1: I thought my eyes were deceiving me for a second when I first saw it.
0: If you want to see a picture of it, either go to our Instagram at Lush Rimbaugh Radio or follow us on Discord or chat with us on the RFB Discord.
1: Lush Rimbaugh.
0: That's our show. Should we just get right back into some more songs or do you have another fact?
1: I can share another fact.
0: Let's do that and then
1: I'll share a very tame fact. Which is that Man of War jellyfish,
0: mm-hmm.
1: very, very famous for having a very painful sting.
0: Yes.
1: They're actually not a jellyfish. Rather, they are a buoyant. They are a buoyant polyp colony.
0: Oh, so it's multiple organisms.
1: It's a bunch of tiny little guys. So Man of War is not actually one jellyfish. It's a bunch of tiny little polyps.
0: Fascinating.
1: One might say a buoyant polyp colony.
0: Wow. See, those things, they're just asking to be touched. Like, they look like a texture and, like, a hand feel that would just be amazing. But they're not. They're not good to touch.
1: There was a period of time where one of my sisters was kind of obsessed with Dumbo octopi.
0: Mm.
1: And I feel like Man of War and Dumbo octopi exist in the same space in my mind.
0: Hmm.
1: They are, okay, although it superficially resembles a jellyfish, the Portuguese Man of War is in fact a siphonophore. Like all siphonophores, it is a colonial organism.
0: Colonial.
1: Made of many smaller units called zooids. Although they are morphologically quite different, all of the zooids in a single specimen are genetically identical.
0: Wow.
1: They all serve different functions. So there's like the bladder, and then there's the tentacles. And then there's like a sail on the bladder to help it propel it around the sea.
0: That's crazy.
1: The sail may be left or right-handed. Wow.
0: So all of the little guys make up one bigger guy.
1: Correct.
0: Wow. That's crazy. Was that the end of your fact?
1: Yes.
0: Okay. We have what do we call it? We used to call it K-Wer Court because we used to be on a radio called K-Wer, but we have a court question that we need public feedback about. This is the question me and Marin were discussing yesterday. Okay. Reincarnation, right?
1: Oh.
0: It's like you reincarnate in your next life what you deserve to reincarnate as. So if you're a bad person, you might reincarnate as like, I don't know, a single ant. I don't know.
1: Single ant would slay. Actually, good to you guys know that most ants in a colony don't actually do work. I think, or it's either 60% or 40% don't do any work. They just sit around and the other 40% do the work in a colony.
0: So maybe
1: because there's a ton of ants. Not all of you need to be collecting food at the same time.
0: Right.
1: Sorry, not to.
0: But like you come back as something.
1: Yeah. As something like squishable.
0: Yeah. What do you think a horse would have to do to reincarnate as a human? Because I feel like I don't know how reincarnation works, but there are so many humans on this planet that you couldn't be. Also, this is assuming that, you know, reincarnation, like the highest form is a human, but like they're not always going to be reincarnating up. Like a lot of people are going to be reincarnating down, but what do you think a horse would have to do to reincarnate as a human?
1: Like what good act would a horse have to do?
0: Or if you disagree that like horse to human is an upgrade, why do you think that is? And what do you think a more reasonable like reincarnation cause would be?
1: Hop on the Discord and let us know.
0: Yeah. We probably have time for like two more short songs.
1: Okay. I think we should play.
0: Okay.
1: In our
0: okay.
1: next show.
0: Okay. Okay.
1: In the next hour. Sorry.
0: What if we played my At song?
1: Okay. Love that.
0: This is Cut from Toxic Cloth by At. At has been there through all of Lush Rimbaugh. This album specifically really did it for me and Marin when we were at K-Wer. So, and it's prevailed. I'm going to see them on Monday. So.
1: Wow. And then I'm going to play another song that's been with us through it all, which is Seance by Faced Out. Shout out Faced Out. Love them, miss them. When's Faced Out 3 coming?
0: That's the real question.

0: your candles, oh Kate and Margretta. Mr. Splitfoot would like to perform his operetta. Your eyes are too green as you drift in your stocking.
1: Maybe, hello, can you guys hear us okay? This is our last song for the potluck dinner hour. But you can keep listening to us in the next hour on our regular showtime.
2: In the next hour. And we'll give you your opinion. If you're like, wow, I really want to hear what they think about this fourth human question, we're gonna save it to the next hour. So you're just gonna have to wait until 8:01 to hear what we think about how a horse gets reincarnated into a human.
1: Yep. Enjoy Face Out.

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0: Hello, hello. You're listening to Rock Bottom on Radio Free Brooklyn. And we started the show off with Not If I Leave First by The Shyness Clinic off their album Sea of Red Lights. I was supposed to play that last week. Oh, I wonder if you can hear that. I have a fan on. I should probably turn that off. Anyways, I was going to play that last week and then we didn't have time if you were here last week. But we're starting the show off with that, which honestly, great song to start the show off with. I'm listening through Spotify right now. I know, boo, but The Shyness Clinic only has about 20,000 monthly listeners. That doesn't make sense to me. That's like, this is giving peak emo. Honestly, I really love the sound of that song. I really like how 90s emo just sounds so raw. Like, all emo sounds raw, but I don't know. Like, listening to that song really just makes me think of a group of like college guys in their basement off shrooms, maybe smoking a joint and just like playing music. The drums are so solid. The bass in that song, listening back to that, I never noticed the bass before, which is really not, it's really uncommon for me. I'm always listening out for the bass, but listening to the song right now in the studio, I'm like, I might have to go home and learn the bass line for that song. That album came out in 1998. So yeah, check them out. Give them some more monthly listeners. This show, I didn't plan really any music for this show. Unfortunately, I had such a hectic week. Knicks in five. If you know, if you're a New Yorker and you're listening, congrats to us. The Knicks won the NBA Finals, which is the first time in what? I think they said like 50-something years. Great things. This is a great thing for New Yorkians and New Jerseyans together. Because if you know, who carried the team? A New Jersey resident. No, I mean, everyone on the team is great, but definitely the New Jersey players immensely did a great job. I mean, I'm not really a big, well, I wouldn't say I'm not a big sports fan. I mean, I'm not the type of sports fan to like religiously keep up with it, but I don't really think I religiously keep up with most things unless it's emo. But I definitely enjoy sports and it's just been so entertaining watching these games. I mean, they've played great games. I was locked in. Like I turned into somebody's random unk just coaching through the screen. Like I was getting intense. I don't even know the rules really of basketball or the technical terms, but I was saying anything. And that's the spirit of New York. That's the spirit of the Knicks. They brought people together who wouldn't normally come together to watch sports like that. And yeah, I mean, I really set the vibe for summer for me. I'm like, summer 2026, it's going to be an awesome New York City summer. I moved here last summer and it was such a stressful time just because if you have experienced moving in New York in the summer, well, then you know, you know. But this is my first summer. I'm going to renew my lease at the same place. I get to be chill. I love my neighborhood. I love my roommates. We've got a good start. We won the finals. We're kicking off with World Cup. I was not able to sign up for the raffles to get tickets, which I'm sad about, but I still will be active in the local bars to watch the games. And what else is happening? Well, today's the Puerto Rican parade. So that's also lit. And it's summer. It's summer. So really, everything is up. Everyone is up. It's a great summer. But yeah, like I said, I didn't really plan anything for the show. I have a few random songs that are really not even emo, but that I've just discovered recently that I think are really cool and I think you should hear them. So I'm going to play those. And then I'll just have to wing the rest of the show and I'll probably even just talk a bunch of bullshit to fill in the gaps of time. So if you're down to stick around for that, stick around. My name's Tamara. This is my radio show, Rock Bottom. And you should follow me on Instagram. It's Brave Little Mass. And I post my archive, all things emo, and sometimes adjacent. Anyways, up next, Pig Destroyer by All My Wishes Were Thrown Down a Well and Should Die Down There.
1: I mean, that's another thing. When you talk about a revolution, most people think violence. Without realizing that the real content of any kind of revolutionary thrust lies in the other hand,

Hello, hello. You're listening to Rock Bottom on Radio Free Brooklyn. And that was, what was that? Oh, Farewell My Monorail by The Hue of Two. I just discovered that band and that song today through my emo page. I follow one of my mutuals posts like emo archive band videos. So I saw a live recording of this from, let's see, when was this album made? Yeah, I saw a live recording of this and I was like, wait, this sounds really, really good. 2004. Ooh, that's kind of a cute year. Don't ask me why. It just feels like a cute year. And let's see how many listeners they have. 970 monthly listeners. Tune in, guys. Tune in, guys. The Hue of Two. I really like that name. And then I like how that kind of sounds like a jingle. And then also Farewell My Monorail kind of sounds like a jingle. I'm sorry if you can hear all that background noise. I'm like, it's always so jarring to me coming here sometimes because if you know, I started my radio station. I started Rock Bottom back at college at 90.3 The Core. You should definitely support them and tune into them. They definitely have, I mean, it's a college radio station in Central Jersey. So a lot of the shows there are definitely playing stuff similar to my vibe. So if you want to check out more different radios, you should definitely check them out. I'm always going to, now I'm feeling nostalgic. Anyways, yeah, the studio there was definitely had more going on in the studio here in terms of like blocking out sound and just making sure that everything's kind of private. Like I'm really just in a random room right now and there seems to be like a barbecue going on right outside the window, which as they should, it's Puerto Rican Day. We're all Puerto Rican today. Rican. Beedee beedee bum bum. I hope everyone can get that reference. Oh, okay. Anyways, back to the point. Before that, we had Captain America by Dude Elsberry. They're also a very small band, so I would also

it's not really happening a lot lately. But also, I'm always just listening to Screamo. And Screamo, I feel like, doesn't really incorporate too much math rock elements or twinkly, like, tapping tones, if you know what I mean. I mean, you know what I mean. You're emo. Moving forward, before that was Life in Blight by Isles G. Bloom. This is off of their latest, what would you call this? And I don't know what the difference between an EP and an LP is. Sue me, guys. I know. I'm sorry. But there's only three songs on this track. They just released this May 31st. So if you haven't listened yet, I just gave you the first inside view, and now you can go listen to some more. Anyways, Life in Blight by Isles G. Bloom. I really love, I love their music. I love that they're putting out hidden stuff now that the band has, well, disbanded. It's kind of like, it's a really nice farewell gift. Honestly, thank you to them. I'm gonna cherish that because I don't live in the UK to see them live as they do their last tour run right now in London and around England. But if you can, I suggest you tap in. I think I sometimes look at my stats for my listeners. I don't have many listeners, but I have seen before that I have like a few from the United Kingdom. So if you're in the United Kingdom and you're listening to the show right now, tap into Isles G. Bloom before it's too late. It's probably already too late. Sorry. And then we started off with Pig Destroyer by All My Wishes Were Thrown Down a Well and Die There. Okay. That's pretty much all the emo songs I picked out for the rest for this show today. The rest, I have a couple like random cool songs that I want to play. And then I'm not sure if what I have left will take up the rest of time. So maybe we can do like a little roulette. I can put some of my playlists on shuffle and we can see what happens. Maybe I'll put some of my old playlists on shuffle and then we can hear what the old Tamara listened to, which would be quite embarrassing. Well, I mean, anyways, up next is There's More to Life Than This, the live version by Bjork. I just discovered this song, which I don't understand how I just discovered this song. I don't know. Anyways. I mean, I listen to a lot of Bjork. I think it's just Bjork has so much going on. And then all her little side projects and so and whatnot. It's just like, okay, now I'm like just talking just to talk. Anyways, this song is so freaking cool. I really hope I put the right one on this playlist. There's a toilet version and a non-toilet version. I think I have the toilet version on this playlist. So, I mean, the lore was she recorded this live at Milk Bar in Soho, England. And then there's a portion where she walks into the bathroom and slams the door shut. And then you can kind of hear the muffled, you know, band still playing in the background. And then she kind of just sings a cappella in the bathroom. And then you can hear her open the door, re-enter the bar, and join the band again. And I just think, I mean, I heard that, I read that somewhere, and I was like, oh, that's sick. But then I did some more digging. This is why you shouldn't trust Google anymore, bro. It's all AI powered. This is why I do most of my searching through Reddit. Every time I type something in Google, I add Reddit to the end because I can't with all these AI generated responses. And then they're always wrong. Anyways, Reddit told me that that's not true. That they just like added the sound effects in the studio, which makes sense. But for the magic of it all, let's just pretend that we're in the bar with her and she's on stage. There's lights on stage. It's a whole theatrical thing going on. I hope you like it. Anyways, here we go.

again.

table by the door. Bands.

Okie dokie. That was Drinking Age by Cameron Winter. I love that song because it kind of reads to me or sounds to me like a story, like a short story. I actually started writing my own short story based on the song. I was going to publish it on Substack, but it was kind of, I don't know. I'm kind of in and out. Sometimes I feel weird when it comes to my writing because me personally, I feel like I do so much better with like creative writing in the sense of like making fiction pieces, but I feel like, and maybe this is, no, not maybe, this is definitely just within the realm I'm in, like the circle I'm in, and then, you know, the type of media I'm consuming, like YouTube video essays and just all my friends and how they also kind of read and listen to reflective work. So everything's kind of nonfiction. Everything is, you know, again, a reflective piece. So when I feel like my work is reflective in the sense of like, what's a good literary term for this? I'm like, am I speaking to the mic? Sometimes I can't tell if I'm too close to the mic or too far away. It's like, you can't hear me, or you can hear every freaking smack of my lip. You can hear me accidentally spitting onto the mic. It's like, it's gross. It's awful. Another downfall to this studio. I'm not going to complain about the studio, though. I'm really grateful to have a radio show at Radio Free Brooklyn, which is a non-profit organization whose mission is to provide a free and open platform to our community and promote media literacy, education, free expression, and public art. 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Okay, that's enough AdSense from me. Back to what I was saying. Yeah, the song just kind of feels like a story to me. And I kind of wrote my own story, I guess, my own take on it. I don't know, the lyrics and the music is beautiful. It just sounds heavenly, almost heavenly. I really like the line, I met who I'm going to be from now on, and he's a piece of shit, because, yeah. Yeah, I get it. Anyways, before that was Serpent Skirt by Cockatoo Twins, song that I found this week. And then I played the Bjork song. Did you guys like the Bjork song? I like the Bjork song. So fun. Everything she does is so fun and cutesy and whimsical and experimental. Like, my queen. What did I say? I was gonna play random stuff from my playlist, but there was something I picked out that I wanted to play specifically next. Oh yes, I went to, if you guys aren't familiar, which I'm pretty sure everyone's familiar, I'm just behind because not only did I just move to New York, but I'm also trying to really break out into going out more. I'm not trying to be a pick me and say, oh, I only stay at home, but like, really, I'm just like, I love to go out. It just takes so much to motivate myself to go out, because then I'm thinking like, oh, then I got to think about getting back home. I'm going to get hungry. There's going to be sweaty people touching me. I'm going to be sweaty people as well. Then I got to spend like $20 on a ticket at the door. Then I got to spend another $20 on a cocktail when I get inside. And it's like, you know what I mean? Yeah, I'm embarrassed to say this. I went out last night after the game. And I did not buy my ticket beforehand, so I had to buy it at the door. $40 at the door. And I'd already taken the B46 all the way there, so I wasn't going to turn back around. It was already past midnight. I mean, the Knicks had just won. I needed to have a key. It was a mandatory key. And I had someone meeting me there. So I was like, you know what? Let me just pull out a whole $40 out of my account. Like, that's not like dinner or like an outfit or literally any fucking other thing. And then I get in there and then I buy a cocktail, which is around $20, not including tip. And then the cocktail tastes like dog shit. Yeah, that's right. I said it. The cocktail tasted like dog shit. And I spent 20 freaking bucks on it, plus another 40 on top of it for entry. So what's that? 40 plus 20? I spent $60 for a little night out. And I mean, yeah, I had fun. Because the music was kind of good and I had my friends there. And whenever my friends are there, it's going to be a vibe. But
this is what I'm saying now. People are like, oh, Gen Z doesn't do anything. Gen Z's lazy. Gen Z's pessimistic. Like, okay, well, anytime Gen Z leaves the house, they spend a band. Right. Every time I leave the house, I end up dropping a band. And then I look at my credit card statement. I'm like, whoa, when did we get here? And I'm out of work again. Yeah, that's right. That's right. I'm living the fucking Gen Z dirtbag life. Anyways, that's enough emo personal rant from me. You guys don't need to know all that, but you do now. Anyways, what I was originally on topic about is public records. I went to public records for the first time, which crazy place, crazy place. There's this one room that just feels like you're walking into the through the gates of hell. It's insanely big. It's insanely dark. It's just so much fog. It's a whole other world. But then there's a more chill room. And I went there with some friends, and I went there for this one DJ that my friend put me onto. I'm going to pay him next. It's IDM, which I did not know of that genre until now. I had always heard of, you know, I mean, everyone knows electronic music, techno music, EDM music, but IDM, what is it? Intelligent dance music. Just the sound of that, I was like, oh, this is, and I was looking into it more and I realized that, you know, some typical IDM artists I actually had been listening to previously and I did already fuck with it. It's just, I didn't realize that's what I was listening to. Because I wasn't that tapped into it. Anyways, I love this. I love this. This is you and Ewan. And this is their song, Have the Guts. I hope you enjoy.

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1: to Excavation Hour. I'm Laura.
0: And I'm Phoebe. And you're listening to Excavation Hour, where each week, me and Laura take turns guiding us through a new musical theme. Whether it be an artist, a sound, a label, a location, or just a vibe. Our goal here at Excavation Hour is to, you know, excavate some sounds or stories you may not have heard before. And Laura is taking the lead this week as the radio czar. So, Laura.
1: Radio czar.
0: Radio czar. What do you have in store for us this week? What are you spinning me through? I've got no clue. Just kidding. That's a lie. I know what it is. But just lying for the vibe.
1: Well, initially I was going to do a tooth-themed episode because, as I was just telling Phoebe while you were listening to Jun Togawa's Suki Suki Daisuki off of the album of the same name from 1985, I was telling Phoebe about how I had a root canal today.
0: Yeah.
1: And you know what?
0: You almost had death by root canal in a way, right?
1: Oh, yeah, in a way. Death by not getting a root canal in, like, 5 years, probably.
0: Yeah.
1: Is what my fate could have been.
0: Kind of wild.
1: It seems. Mm-hmm. But, you know, we got the root canal, and let me tell you, I said this to someone else earlier, is that root canal was easier than getting a cleaning.
0: No way.
1: I recommend it instead of a cleaning.
0: Well, didn't they say your nerve, like, wasn't feeling things anymore?
1: You know, so that's probably part of it.
0: That may have something to do with it.
1: That's a good remarkable point.
0: But still, that's lovely to hear.
1: Yeah.
0: But
1: now...
0: Get a root canal.
1: Get a root canal, everyone. I recommend it.
0: We endorse it.
1: However, I decided not to do a tooth-themed episode because it turns out there aren't that many songs about teeth.
0: Yeah, I'm trying to think of any.
1: I don't know why I thought that would have been a good idea. I thought that maybe I could scrounge something together. But no, instead, I decided to do today's episode on Jun Togawa, who is yet another new wave artist whom I love very, very much. And yeah, so that was a song of hers from 1985. I'm going to take you through the years. A little bit of background on Jun Togawa. And before I even get into the background, I feel the need to just shout out this YouTuber named Nihon John. I don't know if I'm pronouncing that right, but I was scrambling to get this episode together, and he just had the perfect video essay on it that had like some good like background about her.
0: Oh my god, that's brilliant.
1: Just her growing up and such. So this little section I thank him for. So.
0: On YouTube, where like all great media.
1: Like all great media comes from, this man helped me out a whole lot. So a little bit of background on Miss Jun Togawa. I think she's one of the most fascinating artists I've ever come across. You don't know eclectic until you know her. She is a total legend. And to this day, you can hear her influence in all sorts of things. You may know her from Yapoos, or Guernica, or perhaps her very own solo career, which I think is probably her most well-known. So some background. She grew up in kind of a decently well-off household because her father was in Taiwanese banana imports, which in Japan is supposedly a very lucrative career. Taiwanese bananas.
0: Banana father. Love
1: and
0: it.
1: Banana okay. father.
0: Mm-hmm.
1: Her mother was the classic homemaker.
0: Mm-hmm.
1: She also had a younger sister. Another side note, I think a few episodes ago when I mentioned that I was going to do this episode eventually, I mentioned that Jun took her own life. I was mistaken. It was her sister.
0: But is she alive and well?
1: She's alive and well.
0: Oh, wow.
1: She has like a YouTube page now.
0: Perhaps she's listening.
1: She could be listening. I don't know if she would know what I was saying. It's all good things. All good things. But she has like a YouTube channel now where she like gives life advice and talks about her life and her art and yada, yada, yada.
0: That's lovely.
1: Yeah, so she's very much alive. It is her sister who unfortunately met
0: Corrections
1: met that sort
0: Corner.
1: Of fate. Corrections Corner. But anyway, she and her sister got into showbiz in elementary school. They both joined a theater group, and Jun always knew that she wanted to be a performer of some kind, so this was a very big deal to her. But unfortunately, her sister was always the one who got cast into these big roles, and she was always just an extra, and her sister was the one who was, you know, kind of flourishing.
0: She was a weird little extra.
1: A weird little extra. Until one day she was finally cast in a major role for a play, but Her parents were not happy about it. They said, no, you got to stay in school, which was very unfair because they let her sister keep doing these.
0: Did you have to drop out of school to be in plays?
1: No. I think it was like a concurrent thing, but like, I suppose you got to devote a lot of
0: your time.
1: Maybe
0: her grades were poor.
1: Perhaps they were poor. But you know what? She didn't care. She used this as motivation to continue pursuing acting. She started then also frequenting a music venue where she eventually met two bands that merged to become a band called Hellmans, which we may get into if we have time.
0: Oh.
1: But she started hanging out with them and joining them during the recording sessions and started doing, like, even like performing with them, doing these like dances and shit and like in these crazy costumes.
0: Ooh.
1: And two of those band members, if I have my facts straight, formed the band Guernica, which we played in our Clown Type Beats episode.
0: Yes, I recall that.
1: The weird World War II themed one. So I thought that we'd start off the up with some Guernica. They're the kind of art pop cabaret, perhaps. What was the term? Classical crossover.
0: Ooh.
1: Is what they're known as. So yeah, I figured we could start off with a little bit of
0: get Guernica'd
1: on. Guernica.
0: Yeah.
1: This next song is called Café de Psycho.
0: Mm.
1: So get ready to order yourself a drink at Café de Psycho.
0: Get your freak on.
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0: Welcome back.
1: That was fun and circusy and joyful.
0: I hope that you thought so.
1: I loved it.
0: Welcome back to Excavation Hour. We are listening to Jun Togawa and other projects by her. Phoebe, what did you think of that last tune? Called Power Suite.
1: Ooh.
0: By Guernica off the album Shinseki Eino Unga from 1988. I'm going to absolutely murder these pronunciations, by the way.
1: That's totally fine. I thought it was lovely and exciting. I was telling Laura I went to the Luna Luna exhibit this weekend, which is that art carnival.
0: Yes.
1: You know, re-founded from 1987. And I was thinking, wow, that would have paired so nicely in a little carnival setting.
0: Really?
1: Swings and trapeze. And they had a big elephant thing, fake elephant, walking through, and I thought that would have been a lovely soundtrack to that elephant walking around.
0: Could you not board the elephant either?
1: You couldn't. I believe it was two people in a big elephant costume, but they did feed it a fake carrot and then have him poop it out, which was so thrilling.
0: That's what a thrill.
1: What a
0: indeed.
1: Thrill to watch. I was filled with childlike wonder. It was a beautiful experience, but that took me right back. It was lovely and happy. I really enjoyed it.
0: No, I think you're exactly right. Mm-hmm. I think that this is once again great carnival music. Like I said, we did discuss Guernica during our Clown Type Beats episode. Mm-hmm. Mm-hmm. I have such a soft spot for this type of music. I love how weird Guernica is specifically, just because it's so like wacky, mm-hmm. operatic, kind of shrill at times, but it also has this weird like triumphant feel to it,
1: yeah.
0: as well. Like it's just so theatrical, and it's also very cool. I know that we weren't really like actively listening because we were talking about dental work also.
1: Yeah,
0: we were talking
1: about it. Laura accidentally took a shot of mouthwash was liquor.
0: I did. Oh, it was so bad. I like to think that, you know, it had some sort of antiseptic effect on perhaps my stomach. Maybe that's a good thing.
1: But it cleaned you good.
0: Yeah.
1: On the inside.
0: I did not have to call poison control. Apparently, if you drink more than a capful, then you might want to call poison control.
1: I bet the feeling you got as it was going down your throat, you probably thought, this can't be safe.
0: Yeah.
1: that makes sense why you looked it up.
0: Yeah, I immediately was like, there's no way in hell
1: that this isn't killing me.
0: Anyway, but while we were talking about that, I hope that you all listeners out there could appreciate, I don't know, I really like how she can very quickly switch up her vocal timbre.
1: Mm-hmm.
0: Like one second she's like, and then another second she's like, like she's just all over the place, like all across the board.
1: Almost like different characters. It's cool.
0: Exactly. Like, I don't know, some of it's so light and so airy. Some of it is so like belty and I don't know, just operatic. And I think that's really cool. And the orchestration, I think, is really funny and rambunctious. And I think it's funny that so much of it is like MIDI. And I think some of it is also real,
1: mm-hmm.
0: but most of it is MIDI. And I don't know, it just adds to the charm. I don't know.
1: Yeah.
0: I just love it. But yes, a little bit more history. While she was in Guernica, Jun was still landing acting roles in TV shows and commercials and all sorts of things. And at some point, Guernica had to go on somewhat of like a hiatus because one of the band members had a family business. I don't know what it was in. I don't think it was Taiwanese bananas. It might have been something else. But their business went under. So she kind of took that as an opportunity to, you know, continue with her acting. But she was not done musicking. After this, with a few other former members of Hellman's, which again, we may get to, we may not.
1: Keep thinking of Hellman's Mayo. Continue.
0: Hellman's.
1: Mm-hmm. Mm-hmm.
0: You know, I ate some mayo.
1: Mayo too. On the brain. What can I say?
0: I had a tuna salad.
1: I love that you're a mayo fan. Can I say that?
0: It
1: like makes me love you even more.
0: And
1: me too.
0: If you had told me this a month ago, I was a different woman then.
1: Really?
0: I only recently discovered mayo.
1: I can't tell, like, I could tear up thinking about how neglected mayo can be by some people. So many people disrespect it, and I think it.
0: I don't like the idea of it. But I've always liked an aioli.
1: Mm-hmm. Mm-hmm.
0: And it's like, you know what? At some point, I need
1: a mayo in a suit.
0: A mayo in a suit.
1: Mm-hmm.
0: And sometimes I gotta meet the man underneath.
1: meet the man downstairs.
0: Oh,
1: how we get here. Anyway, I'm so sorry.
0: As I was saying,
1: so sorry.
0: So she, with these other members of Hellman's, she formed the new wave band Yapus, which I don't know if that's how you pronounce it, but that's how it's spelled. Y-A-P-O-O-S. That's Yapus to me.
1: Yapus.
0: And we will get into Yapus next. She didn't necessarily want to form Yapus, is my understanding, but she had to because she was still contractually obligated to, like, release shit under the record label. I like to think that she wanted to, though. Because...
1: I think...
0: Yapus is so good. Like, you can't just form Yapus because you have to. You form Yapus and you make some Yapusian... Jams.
1: Everyone open your ears in this and you tell us if you think her heart was in it. We'll discuss next break.
0: We'll discuss next break. Also, I mean, even if it still even matters, I forgot to list out the three songs that we just heard. So there was Power Sweep by Guernica. There was Magnetic Beginning, also by Guernica before that. And then before that one, first we had Café de Psycho.
1: Right, right.
0: All right, moving on to Yapus. This song is called Men's Junon. I'm not sure what that means, but we'll find out.
1: Maybe a sport.
0: Perhaps. It does sound a like sport. A sport, doesn't it? Like men's. Olympic Junon?
1: Yeah.
0: Oh, man. I'm going to look that up later.
1: Maybe it's something foul it's and like something. Disturbing.
0: Excavation Hour. Mm-hmm. Radio Free Brooklyn. This is Men's Junon.

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1: to Excavation Hour.
0: We are doing an episode on Juntagawa today. I hope that you are enjoying it, all you people at home. It is a bit of a wacky one, a bit of a crazy, clownish one once again. Mm-hmm. Let me just list out the songs real quick before Phoebe gives you a little message. You just heard Collector by Yapuz. Before that, Lolita number 108, also by Yapuz. Everything is by Yapuz. Before that, you've heard of Dadaism, but have you heard of Dadaism? I guess not.
1: Is that the name? Is that the full title?
0: No, it's just called Dadaism. And then before that, Men's Junan. We did find out what Junan means.
1: Oh, yes. I was really curious.
0: It means suffering, agony, passion.
1: It sounds like rugby or something.
0: Yeah. It just sounds like a fun game. No, it's suffering
1: it's
0: and agony.
1: It's men suffering. Quick question before my mess. Were there 107 other Lolitas or is that just, you know, fun little...
0: That's a great question. I interpreted it as she herself is the 108th Lolita.
1: Oh, I thought it was like call back to last episode, like a magnetic fields thing. Like instead of 69 love songs, it's 109 Lolitas.
0: Oh, and
1: just one big
0: shame.
1: Concept album. Yeah,
0: wouldn't that be unfortunate?
1: That'd be beautiful. I just wanted to call to the people really quick that it's a RFB's annual Season of Giving fundraising drive is here. So thank you for listening so much and for choosing us in this busy digital world. 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Season of Giving, y'all. Come on.
0: It is, and I will say your donations are very much felt because...
1: Oh, yeah, we have new speakers.
0: Yeah, we got new speakers in the studio, which is huge because our last ones were, forgive my French, pure ass because they just would either not play any real sound or they would be like... really disgusting
1: like
0: noises.
1: In and out. And now we have new shiny brand new ones and we're so grateful and it's awesome.
0: Oh my god, it really is. It's Christmas. I just
1: it's the season
0: it's
1: of
0: so
1: giving.
0: Nice to have them. So thank you. Thank you for your continued support.
1: Yeah, 10 years next year. So keep it all coming and thanks for listening.
0: It all coming.
1: What's up next?
0: Well, I want to chat about Yapuz just really quickly the time is ticking.
1: Lay the poos on me.
0: I love the synths. People keep comparing them to Devo. Is what I found when I was doing my research on them.
1: Interesting.
0: I really like how you gotta look up on YouTube where all great media lives.
1: Yeah.
0: Some of her performances because her stage presence during this time is absolutely bonkers. She completely changed the game when it came to idol culture in Japan. Her costumes were crazy.
1: Oh, idol
0: her overall
1: like
0: demeanor is crazy. The Japanese like idol singers are like usually female, like just kind of like just on their own, like standalone, like singers, like fashion icons, similar to Fumiho Sakawa, if you remember,
1: who had
0: the big boobs.
1: Yes,
0: she was an idol.
1: Madam Breast.
0: She kind of changed. You know, she sort of redefined what it meant to be an idol.
1: Mm-hmm.
0: And, you know, especially with her singing style, going from soft to screaming to opera, especially in Yapuz, she was singing about death and getting your period, like all of this crazy shit that no one was really singing about at the time, stomped around like a madman. And, you know, she continued to have this bold presence with her music and was acting in all these different roles. People didn't know how to categorize her, and they started calling her the mysterious girl.
1: Ooh.
0: Which I love.
1: Yeah, I do too.
0: But let's move on. I think that her solo work is probably the wackiest of it all. At some point before this, all of this, she had released her own solo album, which I will be playing some tunes from imminently. So we're about to hear. This is my own translation. I'm not entirely sure if this is what it is, but I think the song is called Mother with Child off of the album Radar Man
1: that makes
0: from 1984. Mm-hmm. So, Excavation Hour, on Radio Free Brooklyn. Let's hear it.

0: Hello.
1: Hello.
0: Excavation Hour. You just heard Juntagawa's eyeball story off of the album Kyokuto Ion Shoka from 1985. I'm sorry for my pronunciations. They're terrible. Before that, we had Tonari no Indojin. And before that, Mother with Child.
1: As they often are.
0: All in all, I just want to say I love this woman. Freak weirdo. And very much unafraid to express herself as such. And she's just really cool because, like I said, she's technically an idol singer, but at the same time, she really couldn't be any further from it. She brings such a unique and eccentric spin to all of her artistic endeavors. And yeah, hers is just yet another classic story of not letting people tell you what you can and can't do. Yeah. So I love this woman. And I very much encourage you to check her out more. Phoebe, what do we have next week?
1: We have next week, we're doing a year in review of sorts, a wrapped adjacent in a way. But me and Laura are going to play some of our favorite songs that we listened to this past year. Some perhaps deep cuts, deep tales. So
0: deep tales.
1: That will be fun to get into and kind of tell y'all what we've been listening to, like, in rotation, because I feel like we don't do that too much, actually.
0: No, and we should.
1: Yeah, and we should.
0: We
1: so
0: damn well
1: I'm
0: should.
1: I'm very excited for that one. But yeah, keep it here. Also, Lost Change is up next, so keep listening to RFB. Anything else, Laura?
0: Not much. I guess I will play 20 seconds of a song by Hellmans. Densha De Go. This was Radio Free Brooklyn Excavation Hour. See you next week.
1: Bye-bye.

0: Today, I'm at Martina's playground where I'm surrounded by skaters both young and old. But age is not necessarily indicative of skill. As Omar Rivera tells me, he's been teaching students for over 20 years and learns something new every day.
1: My name is Omar Rivera.
2: How long have you guys been skating?
3: 2 years?
2: Wow. 3 years.
3: Two.
2: Oh, what sort of trick can you guys do?
4: Kickflip.
2: Kickflip?
4: Yeah.
2: Can you guys show me what a kickflip looks like?
4: Oh, yeah.
1: Some of their dads are here too, and they skate. It's pretty cool. It's a whole community thing.
0: I'm Victoria Principato, and this is what Brooklyn sounds like.

0: Hello, everyone, and welcome back to another episode of Lost Change here on Radio Free Brooklyn. I was gone last week. I apologize. I was on my friend's bachelor trip, to which I'm the best man, so I had to be there, and it was a great time. But I did miss being here in the studio, as I always do. But I'm so happy to be back, and I came back to New York under incredible circumstances. It was, you know, a long week of stressfully watching TV, hoping, wishing, and hoping for a championship for the great state of New York. And last night, it finally happened. There was an incredible outpouring of emotions, much like the last three songs. And I have with me in studio right now the biggest Knicks fan in the world, sitting in a chair in the studio. Welcome, Timothy Chalamet.
1: Oh, stop. I can't do my Timothy Chalamet impression.
0: Woohoo! Can you just Spike Lee impression? Yeah, let's go, Knicks. Okay, but maybe not Timothy Chalamet, but still one of the biggest Knicks fans. Probably bigger than Timothy Chalamet, honestly.
1: Yeah.
0: But how are you? How are you feeling the next day? This is Tyler, everybody.
1: Hey, guys.
0: Guest of the show.
1: Yeah.
0: Friend of the show. Go ahead.
1: I'm on cloud nine right now.
0: Last night
1: was like one of the best nights in New York, like actually ever. It was so much fun.
0: It was insane. And I mean, first of all, the last three songs I played, I opened it up with three songs. Do you know what those three songs might have in common?
1: No.
0: No, no idea. Not even a guess. I won't put you on the spot. You don't have to guess live on air. That is mean.
1: No, I honestly don't know.
0: No idea.
1: I was trying to think when you were playing them,
0: each
1: but I couldn't.
0: And every one of those songs was at one point a number one hit in the year 1973.
1: Oh.
0: What happened in 1973?
1: That was a good connection there.
0: Thank you. Do you know what happened? Share with the listeners if they're not.
1: Our last big win.
0: Yes.
1: Our last championship.
0: The Knicks,
1: win.
0: The New York Knicks won the finals, the NBA finals in 1973, and had not done it since then until last night. And again, those three songs are all over the place emotionally. You've got Superstition by Stevie Wonder, played Love Train by the OJs, and of course, Let's Get It On by Marvin Gaye. And I saw all of those emotions yesterday, all over the place. People were going crazy. They were crying. They were screaming. They were smiling. They were hugging. They were lighting buses on fire. Didn't see any of that, but I only on
1: crazy,
0: Instagram after.
1: Yeah.
0: But it was insane. It was unbelievable. I've never been able to experience, you know, something like that. That was truly incredible. And yeah, I have to imagine, you know, that's the coolest sports experience I'll have
1: awesome.
0: Like ever. Yeah.
1: Yeah. I mean, in New York, I feel like it's really hard to top that in any other city.
0: Well, yeah, that's. Well, the World Cup is also going on right now. As
1: true,
0: we,
1: yeah.
0: You know, we did our World Cup show last week, or two weeks ago, and then you probably heard it again last week, and you accidentally heard it at the beginning of this program as well. You know, I always see those pictures of like Argentina when they come home after winning the World Cup, and it's just like there's not an inch of like open standing space in seemingly the entire city because everybody's out on the streets. And that's kind of what it felt like last
1: Definitely,
0: night. I mean, it was like unbelievable.
1: It was awesome.
0: But what this all culminates in is last night after, you know, this all was going down, we were in Brooklyn. We came to Brooklyn and in Williamsburg, there was just a massive amount of people just in the street. And, you know, cars were driving through and you'd think they'd be pissed off because they couldn't get through. But they were honking because they were excited and they were like hanging out the windows and like, woo, you know, like. It was just crazy, but there was a kid with just the biggest speaker strapped to his back. Like the speaker was
1: like
0: bigger than he was.
1: Over 100 pounds or something like that.
0: Literally.
1: It was massive.
0: It was insane. I mean,
1: yeah.
0: I had never seen a speaker so big and a guy so small holding a speaker.
1: He was
0: so
1: tiny.
0: And it was really strapped to his back like a backpack or like one of those like phone guys in World War II. But you know what I'm talking about, right?
1: Yeah.
0: Anyway.
1: What a reference.
0: Thank you. Anyway, but all while this was happening, they were playing New York hip hop music. And I was like, damn, it's all fire. I mean, but also like, just like New York and hip hop, obviously it's one of the main, or like started here basically. But like, there's just so much and it's been so influential. And I just had to do a show honoring the Knicks, honoring hip hop, honoring New York. And so this show, after those starting three songs and what you just heard, which was Watermelon Man by Herbie Hancock, which also came out in 1973, we're just going to play some hip hop, an ode to the 90s and to the Knicks and to New York. So I hope you enjoy that kind of music. If you don't, you should listen because maybe it'll change your mind. We're going to start it off with one of my favorites, a slept on legend, a short but pretty incredible career. Oh, one of the best lyricists of all time and probably the largest rapper of all time in personality and also in just, you know, everything. The one and only Big Punisher with Still Not a Player. I requested this song to the guy with his speaker strapped to his back last night, and he was like, dude, tired. I gotta go home. And I was like, okay, fair enough. He's about to collapse. Yeah. That thing was gonna smush him.
1: He must have been out there for hours, honestly.
0: Literally. The crowd was huge.
1: Yeah, there were so many people. Also, when do you leave at that point? Like, you're just totally killing the vibe with that.
0: Exactly. The party's over when he leaves. So, but it was, like, pretty late. It was fun, whatever. All right, here is Still Not a Player. From the one and only Big Punisher, Big Pun, from the Bronx. So enjoy. I'm going to try and play a rapper from every borough, ooh, too, which should be not that hard. Yeah. But anyway, we'll see. All right. Enjoy.
1: Go Knicks.
0: Go Knicks.

0: As Tyler was just, me and Tyler were just talking, you know, while we were listening to music. And she said, last night was so fun. And it's true, it was. It was crazy. Again, go Knicks. We're still just on cloud nine. But it was the most, I mean, like, everybody I've talked to just had fun. And it was great. It was good to see, like, people just kind of out there.
1: Community.
0: I mean, it's cool that sports can do that. Yeah. It's pretty amazing stuff. And I don't know. I felt very sad when the Blazers lost, because I'm actually a Blazers fan, and the Blazers losing was so sad. But you know, it's cool that I can also be extremely happy too. But it sucks that it only, I mean, like, you know, it only happens very like a couple times in your life, you know. So it's pretty cool that it does, though, when it does actually happen.
1: Yeah.
0: So hopefully it'll happen for me again.
1: Many more years to come.
0: I know.
1: Knicks dynasty.
0: You think so?
1: The next 10 years, I think.
0: Yeah, I heard a guy when we were biking, he was like, "The Knicks are never losing again." Oh, yeah. And I was like, "Wow." That's a bold proclamation.
1: Like, Knicks in four next year. I was like, okay, sure.
0: Against who? We don't even know.
1: Nope.
0: Who cares? It's, yeah. Hey, I like the hope. So
1: Knicks Blazers final in 2038 or something.
0: Knicks Blazers final 2038. I think when we put it in ChatGPT or whatever, it said Knicks Blazers final in 2067.
1: Oh, yeah,
0: so
1: something like that, yeah.
0: We're going to be ramming our wheelchairs into each other. Just kidding. Hopefully we're still running around, but I don't know.
1: At 65 of all ages.
0: Like, hey, I'll be 67, old. Okay? That's pretty old. Just kidding. It's not that old at all.
1: Sorry, Mom and Dad.
0: No, it's not old. That's very... I know. I said wheelchairs, and I was like, wait a minute. I didn't do the math on how old I would actually be. That's not old at all. Anyway, what? Underneath me talking right now, it's actually kind of funny. This guy is Wayman Tisdale. Rest in peace. But he was a NBA player for, I think, like 14 years. He played for the Suns and I think the Sacramento Kings for a little bit. But he played for a good while. And then after his career, he decided to start making music. And he became a smooth jazz musician. And he won Grammys, I believe, for all that. Wow. So I know. Crazy stuff.
1: It's a cool flex.
0: It's a cool flex, I know, to be in the NBA and then also be like a, you know, Grammy winning. What is that? What is the opposite of a, what do you call it? An EGOT when you win all, or not the opposite, but
1: yeah.
0: Like, there should be a special thing for if you win a Grammy and you're a professional athlete.
1: For like the two people
0: who've done EGOT. Yeah, like two. true. If that. I mean, has The Rock won a, didn't he play professional football? Whatever. Yeah, I think he did.
1: Really? That's cool.
0: Maybe not professional. He played in college. And I'm sure he won a Grammy for...
1: Moana. You're welcome in Moana.
0: You're welcome in Moana.
1: I mean, banger, honestly.
0: It is a banger, see? It should have won a Grammy if it didn't. But anyway, I digress. Majorly. What you just heard was... A tribe called Quest, and they have a strong representation from all across New York. I believe Q-Tip is from Harlem, and Fife Dog, rest in peace, is from Queens, St. Albans neighborhood, which I don't know where that is, to be honest with you. But
1: it's on the Long Island Railroad.
0: Oh, there you go. It's on the Long Island Railroad. That's cool. And then we'll have to go visit. Check it out. Ali Shaheed Muhammad is, I believe, from Bedford Stuyvesant. So, you know, they got their
1: full government name.
0: Stuyvesant. I just like saying Stuyvesant. It's a cool word. Or name. Wasn't it a name? I don't know. Come on, you're my resident New Yorker.
1: Yeah,
0: I'm trying to.
1: I don't know. I'm not the history. I think it might have been a name.
0: I'm a fake. I'm not actually, you know, a New Yorker.
1: Transplant?
0: But
1: no.
0: Yeah, for real. I'm just like a tourist. I'm like, ooh.
1: Yeah.
0: Coming in with all these in New York. Whatever. But somebody who is so not only important to New York, but their neighborhood as well. Their neighborhood. the one and only Notorious B.I.G. up next. Enjoy. This one was good. I was rapping this one pretty hard last night.
1: Oh, yeah.
0: Well,
1: singing little heart out.
0: I was singing my heart out to some Biggie last night, and it was awesome to see an entire crowd of people also singing their hearts out to Biggie. You gotta love him. Actually, you know, it's like, I always want to go, like, you don't really get to hear this music out at the club. I feel like, maybe I just don't know where to go, but, like, to hear hip-hop, like, old 90s hip-hop. Do you know? If anybody knows, call into the show.
1: Yeah, literally.
0: Please.
1: Let us know.
0: Let us know. This is a, I think, underrated song by Notorious B.I.G. And one that is one of his most heartfelt, I think, as well. So, enjoy. Everyday Struggle, Notorious B.I.G.

0: All right. That was Cameron and Kanye featuring Selena Johnson with Down and Out, a fantastic, I don't know why I said it like that, song. I like slipped into a British accent. Whoops.
1: Fantastic.
0: Been watching too much soccer, too much World Cup. I got the British. It just slips into the British at all times. But, you know, I've been playing a lot of new stuff, newer stuff, a lot of 90s stuff. But I thought it was time to bring it back to the originators, the OGs, potentially the GOAT, Eric B. and Rakim with Paid in Full. This one, one of the first songs I ever memorized in full, and it's still one of the greatest rap songs of all time.
1: Are you gonna sing it right now?
0: So enjoy. I wish I could do that, but I don't know if I have the guts to do it on air. So enjoy. Thinking of a master plan.

0: All right, everybody. It's been a great show. Thank you for listening. Thank you for being here, Tyler.
1: Thanks for having me.
0: Yes. I know you're probably still just on high from yesterday and maybe, would you call it a championship hangover?
1: Yeah. I mean,
0: is anything ever going to be as exciting as yesterday?
1: No. We literally got home last night and I was like, I want them to do it again tomorrow because it was so much fun.
0: Can we do this every day?
1: Yeah. Every day.
0: Every day would be awesome.
1: Yeah. Not for the city of New York, though. go under.
0: I don't know if they have enough buses to go around. Or
1: nobody's
0: going to
1: sign
0: stop
1: up
0: signs.
1: For the police department anymore.
0: Yeah, true. True, true. Well, thank you for listening. As always, go to RadioFreeBrooklyn.org/donate. Send us a mural lost change. It goes a long way. Keeps us on the air. And keeps me happy because I like being on the air. So that's great. I'll give you like a minute of this last song. Because for one day, you get to answer what it's like if you ruled the world.
1: Oh,
0: so that's pretty good. But yeah. Next song by Nas featuring Lauryn Hill. Lauryn Hill's from New Jersey, but you know, still,
1: close
0: I think
1: enough.
0: I think there's Knicks fans out there.
1: Yeah,
0: I know the Rizzler's a Knicks fan and he's from New Jersey. So, but anyway, if I ruled the world, Nas was actually at game three, I believe,
1: true.
0: Or whichever one Taylor Swift was at.
1: Yeah, game three.
0: Yeah. So, go Nas.
1: Go Knicks.
0: Go Knicks. Thank you for listening. Woo-hoo. Enjoy.
1: Go Knicks.
0: Go Knicks. The same age, front page, no.

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6: Hi, this is John Fraser of the Plaster Cramp. Tune into Improbable Confetti Thursdays at midnight to hear us play an hour of improvised and experimental music live in the studios of Radio Free Brooklyn.